0: Ice Cube's Big Three season has come down to this. The Big Three Championship is coming to Charlotte. Who will be crowned the Big Three Season 9 champion? 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
13: And we continue with Our American Stories and with the story of the search and rescue operation of Bat 21 Bravo, a.k.a. Gene Hamilton. Let's return to Joe Baumgarten with the rest of the story.
14: April 12th, the second rescue attempt for Hamilton. Tom Norris led his remaining men upriver, more than 4 kilometers in the dark. The North Vietnamese presence was overwhelming. During the search, two of the commandos refused to go any further. They said flatly they would not follow an American just to rescue another American. Norris looked at them. He told them, "The only way any of us gets home tonight is if we stay together." So they stayed. They searched for 2 hours. They found nothing. They went back. April 13th. Norris didn't dare to take the two men who had faltered the night before. He considered going alone. Then, Petty Officer 3rd Class Nguyen Vong Kiet stepped forward and volunteered. A South Vietnamese Navy frogman, 20-something years old. He knew the odds. Tom Norris told him bluntly, "I'm not sure either one of us will come back." Nguyen said yes. Together, they moved upriver in the

0: park. They found an abandoned village. They found clothing. They found an old sampan, a flat-bottomed riverboat. They put on Vietnamese peasant clothes. They became fishermen. They rowed quietly upriver through dense fog and darkness. And even through the fog, they could see shapes of North Vietnamese soldiers and tanks along the shore. Both banks of the river, as far as they could tell, were occupied. At one point, Norris stopped to check his map. He looked up. Two North Vietnamese soldiers were sitting approximately 30 feet away. They were asleep. Norris and Nguyen did not move. They barely breathed. Then slowly, silently, they continued upriver. They had been rowing for hours when Norris realized they were under the Cam Lo Bridge. They had broken out of the fog and passed Hamilton's position more than 30 minutes ago. They turned around. Working their way south along the bank, they went ashore and began searching on foot. And then they found him. Bat 21 Bravo was sitting in a clump of bushes. He was delirious, barely recognizable. He had been shot at, rained on, hunted, alone and afraid for 11 days and nights. He had watched men die trying to reach him. He had killed a man with his bare hands. But he was alive. Sunrise was approaching. Norris knew they should wait until dark to move, but Hamilton was too far gone. They couldn't wait. They hid him in the bottom of the sampan and covered him up with bamboo. Then they started back downriver. Almost immediately, North Vietnamese soldiers spotted them and opened fire. Norris and Nguyen could not shoot back, not without revealing themselves and drawing the full attention of everything around them. They paddled furiously. They used the river current and the dense foliage along the banks to shield themselves. They outran the soldiers. Then they rounded a bend. A heavy caliber machine gun opened up on them. They pulled the sampan to the bank, flipped it over, and sheltered beneath it. High above, FAC pilot Harold Ickey, Bilk 11, had been in contact with Hamilton and was tracking their position. He called in air support. Five U.S. Navy A-4 Skyhawks from the carrier USS Hancock rolled in and killed the machine gun position. Two A-1 Sky Raiders dropped smoke bombs, laying a curtain of white smoke across the river. Under that cover, three men climbed back into their boat. They made it to the south bank. South Vietnamese soldiers met them on the shore. They carried Hamilton, he couldn't walk, to a bunker. An M113 armored personnel carrier carried them to brigade headquarters. Gene Hamilton was going home. When the rescue team arrived at Dong Ha, a reporter pushed forward through the crowd and said to Tom Norris, "It must have been rough out there. I bet you wouldn't do that again." Norris looked at him. "An American was down in enemy territory," he said. "Of course I'd do it again." Five aircraft were shot down. 11 men were killed. 2 were captured. 16 additional aircraft were seriously damaged. Over 800 airstrikes were called in direct support of the rescue. As many as 90 sorties a day were flown over Hamilton's position. Gene Hamilton knew what it had cost. From his hospital bed, he wrote, "I had to stand by and watch 6 young men die trying to save my life. It was a hell of a price to pay for one life. I'm so very sorry." He later said, "If the taxpayers and my neighbors knew what it had cost to pull me out of there, they'd probably shoot me." The remains of his crew, Bolt, Gatwood, Giangelli, Levi's, Sarex, were never recovered. They are still missing in action. The bodies of the helicopter crew of Jolly Green 67, Chapman, Call, Pearson, Avery, Prodder, and Alley were returned to the United States in 1997, 25 years after the crash. They were given full military funerals at Arlington National Cemetery. A single headstone commemorates all 6 men. Marine Lieutenant Larry Potts, who had been directing naval gunfire from the spotter plane during the operation, was captured on his 25th birthday. He died in a North Vietnamese prison. FAC pilot Henderson survived captivity and came home in 1973. In the years that followed, the rescuers were recognized. Tom Norris was recommended for the Medal of Honor. He initially declined to submit the paperwork. He was eventually persuaded. He received the medal from President Gerald Ford on March 6, 1976, in a White House ceremony. Standing beside him that day was another Navy SEAL named Michael Thornton, who, just 6 months after the Bat 21 rescue, had saved Norris's life on a separate mission in North Vietnam. Norris readily supported the nominations of Nguyen Van Kiet for the Navy Cross, the highest award the U.S. Navy can give to a foreign national. Van Kiet received it. He was the only South Vietnamese sailor to receive the Navy Cross during the entire Vietnam War. The man who rowed upriver through the dark with a stranger under enemy fire in a stolen fishing boat to pull a dying man out of the mud. Gene Hamilton received the Silver Star, the Distinguished Flying Cross, the Air Medal, the Meritorious Service Medal, and a Purple Heart. He recuperated for a month at Clark Air Force Base in the Philippines. He retired from the Air Force 9 months later, right on schedule. 15 years after the rescue, the Air Force held a reunion at Nellis Air Force Base. All of the key participants were invited. John Van Etten, Nail 32, the on-scene commander who had talked Hamilton out of surrendering, had never met Hamilton in person, only over the radio. He walked up to Hamilton and put out his hand. "Hello, Gene. I'm John Van Etten." Gene Hamilton looked at him. "No, you're not," he said. "You're Nail 32. I would recognize that voice anywhere." The rescue of Bat 21 Bravo changed the United States Air Force. In the aftermath, the U.S. Air Force concluded that if a search and rescue mission was predestined to fail, if the threat environment was simply too dangerous, it should not be attempted. Other operations had to be considered. They improved helicopter night vision capabilities. They developed better close air support aircraft. They rethought how rescue assets were deployed and commanded. In the shadow of this one terrible, costly, extraordinary operation, the modern military's approach to personnel recovery was born. During the entirety of the Vietnam War, search and rescue forces saved 3,883 lives. The cost? 71 rescuers killed, 45 aircraft lost. In that brutal arithmetic, the rescue of a single man had consumed a disproportionate share of everything. But here is what the commanders who authorized those missions understood, what General John Voight articulated plainly when he sent 119 aircraft to rescue another downed flyer just a few months later. "The one thing that keeps our boys motivated is the certain belief that if they go down, we will do absolutely everything we can to get them out. If that is ever in doubt, morale would tumble." So they sent helicopters, they sent Sky Raiders, they sent Jolly Greens into a curtain of fire. They sent two men in a fishing boat into the dark heart of enemy lines. Because that is what you do. Because no one gets left behind. Because a 53-year-old man was lying in a hole in the mud, surrounded, alone, starving. And he was one of ours.
1: And a terrific job on the production, editing, and storytelling by our own Madison Derricotte. And we'd like to thank Bill Dane, who listens on WHO in Des Moines and submitted this story idea to our crew. And he had his friend, Joe Baumgarten, tell the story. So thank you, Bill. Thank you, Joe. This is a beautiful story about American soldiers, the beautiful ethos of never leaving a fellow warrior behind. The story of Gene Hamilton, here on Our American Stories.
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0: obviously, but today I'm not so sure.
1: I have questions, Mike.
0: We all do. And while robbing stores isn't something that a lot of us have experience with, we can all agree that probably the worst thing you can do when you make off with goods without paying for them is to immediately return to the scene of the crime. We've seen that happen a lot lately, and the latest comes to us from Louisiana. The Shreveport Police Department said on social media that officers responded to a Circle K store on reports that a man had picked out several bakery items, filled a fountain drink, and then he just walked out without paying. Altogether, the packages of donuts, honey buns, pound cake, and the drink were valued at $19.88. An officer searched the surrounding area, but initially couldn't find the man. However, a short time later, a man matching the description returned to the Circle K while police were still nearby, and the 18-year-old was detained. The department advised anyone thinking of committing a similar crime that paying the $19.88 is considerably cheaper than the alternative.
1: Yeah, I think what happened was with those bakery items, he had to go back and get napkins.
0: Yeah.
1: You know, kind of messy donuts.
0: The honey buns.
1: And stuff. Yeah.
0: Honey buns and donuts, depending on what kind. Yeah, for sure.
1: Yeah, maybe he forgot the straw for the fountain drink.
0: Of course, you know. Yeah.
1: Well, he's 18 after all.
0: Yeah.
1: 13 minutes in front of the hour.
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13: 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The Brewers and Mariners Game 2 highlights coming up. We'll take you to camp as well. The Packers getting ready to head out to Denver for the next preseason game. 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
3: WHBY, Appleton, Darboy, Clintonville. 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
4: Thanks for being with us. Here's more about our loneliness epidemic. A new study finds that a surprising number of individuals feel lonely often. Not only that, but the COVID pandemic made it worse. Professors at Imperial College London found that almost one in six adults reported feeling lonely.

0: often or always, and more than one in five people frequently felt a lack of companionship or had feelings of being left out or isolated. The SWNS News Agency says the team also found nearly 44% of respondents said the COVID pandemic increased their feelings of loneliness. The senior author of the study said loneliness affects both the mental and physical health of his patients, contributing to problems such as anxiety and depression. Whether people were in relationships or not did not seem to impact loneliness levels. 8 minutes now in front of the hour on this morning. Once again, here's Nicole Murray.
1: And now, the three big things you need to know. Number one.
2: President Trump has announced the U.S. will conduct a, quote, crushing economic operation against Iran, one that he said would amount to economic warfare. Trump, when asked about future peace discussions with Tehran.
3: Maybe at some point, but right now, I think the situation is so good, but maybe at some point.
2: Trump is also warning of economic consequences against any country that provides any type of lifeline to Iran as the U.S. works to end the war in the Middle East.
1: Number two.
2: The Treasury Department reports that the national debt has surpassed $40 trillion. That figure has now more than doubled in less than a decade. The administration blamed defense costs, social programs like Medicare and Social Security, and interest on the amount owed.
1: Number three.
2: One person is dead and one other is hurt after what investigators are calling a possible house explosion in Annapolis, Maryland. And Arundel County Assistant Fire Chief Lawrence Schultz.
4: It was reported that about an hour before the explosion, there was a vendor there to resupply the house with propane. We don't know that the two are related. That vendor came, supplied the house with its propane, and then left.
2: Officials said the source of the explosion is under investigation. President Trump is defending data centers and power plants as economic drivers for the country, adding that the job creation and taxes that will be paid are enormous.
5: They're actually giving the excess electricity into the grid, but they're building power plants that nobody's ever seen anything like it. We're not using the power from the grid. We're using brand new power, so it's a great thing.
2: Trump made those comments at the White House yesterday. Both Merck and Moderna shares soared yesterday after both companies announced that the trial of a personalized mRNA cancer vaccine found that when combined with Keytruda, delayed melanoma from returning. An exercise pill has just cleared its first human test. The medication, made by pharmaceutical company Enveda, would mimic a hormone released while exercising.
0: Come on.
2: I knew you weren't going to like
0: Come
2: this.
0: Come on. An exercise pill.
2: Yeah. So it's supposed to kind of mimic what your body goes through through exercise.
0: Yeah.
2: They're saying they want to help sustain weight loss.
0: I see. Count me out.
2: No? You wouldn't even try it?
0: No. What?
2: I mean, I don't know. The technology's there. Wouldn't you want to use it?
0: No.
2: Oh.
0: No,
2: okay.
0: Thanks. Let's get on the treadmill.
2: Okay.
0: 6 minutes now in front of the hour.
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15: A new zinc-ion hybrid battery could make renewable energy storage faster, cheaper, and longer lasting. UCLA researchers 3D printed a sponge-like carbon electrode containing billions of tiny pores, creating far more surface area for holding charge. The resulting device stored more than 7 times as much energy as comparable systems and retained 82% capacity after 1,500 cycles. Zinc is also more abundant, easier to mine, and easier to recycle than lithium. Interesting Engineering reports that the technology is aimed at demanding grid storage applications, though it remains a research breakthrough rather than a commercial product. I'm Ken Chester.

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1: Good morning. It's 53 degrees at 5:30. I'm Landon Moore. Appleton police make an arrest in connection with a string of vehicle break-ins and thefts. Officers were called to the area of Bennett and West Winnebago Streets around 11:20 Tuesday night on the report of a suspicious person. They found three juveniles ages 13 to 15 in the neighborhood. One was wearing a backpack that matched what a suspect was wearing in a home security video of a person checking out a car in a driveway. Officers determined that one of the teens may be involved in a string of car entries and thefts in recent weeks. Juvenile charges are pending. The other two kids were released to their guardians. The city of Neenah's former superintendent of public works faces a misdemeanor theft charge. Police say 54-year-old Gregory Radke allegedly had employees recycle city-owned scrap metal and pocketed the proceeds. According to the criminal complaint, police began investigating Radke in June after he was terminated from his job. The complaint goes on to say employees were directed to take scrap metal to Gibson Iron and Metal for cash, which was never deposited into city accounts. If convicted, Radke faces up to 9 months in jail and a fine of up to $10,000. A Little Chute man accused of altering prices in a sporting goods store reaches a plea deal with prosecutors. Cody Forbes is convicted in Portage County Court on one count of being party to retail theft altering price. Forbes and Brandon Forbes altered barcodes on fish locators at a Stevens Point store last spring, causing $3,000 units to ring up at $180. He faces up to 6 years in prison when sentenced on October 9th.
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0: be declined at the bar and then just not showing up.
1: Yeah, well, that's not going to work.
0: I mean, that's if you want to burn the bridge. Yeah, if you don't want to be in the league anymore, that's what you do. Right. But if you ever want to talk to these people again, you're not going
1: to
0: do that.
1: Just to think, like, if these guys decided to make the bar one that's located in a really nice steakhouse, for example.
0: Uh-huh.
1: So, one, it's going to be expensive. Two, the guy's going to show up at this steakhouse and just sweating profusely, right? If they were to do it in the summer, for example.
0: Yeah.
1: They're just dripping sweat, and now he's got to buy drinks, reclaim his credit card, maybe sit down for a nice dinner, just dripping, soaking wet with sweat.
0: One commenter wondered if there's a bar on the top of a mountain that they could pick for something like this.
1: Burn out the guy's legs, too?
0: Yes.
1: Thanks, Mike. 13 minutes now in front of the hour.
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10: 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Negotiations with Iran, pretty much at a stalemate now. The Brewers and Mariners Game 2 highlights coming up. We'll take you to camp as well. The Packers getting ready to head out to Denver for the next preseason game. Latest First Alert weather, so much more on the way.
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1: Thanks for joining us. Here's more about our loneliness epidemic. A new study finds that a surprising number of individuals feel lonely often. And not only that, the COVID pandemic made it worse. Professors at Imperial College London found that almost 1 in 6 adults reported feeling lonely, often or always, and more than 1 in 5 people frequently felt a lack of companionship or had feelings of being left out or isolated. The SWNS News Agency says the team also found nearly 44% of respondents said the COVID pandemic increased their feelings of loneliness. The researchers suggested that screening for loneliness be incorporated into routine cognitive assessments as one way to support healthy aging. 8 minutes now in front of the hour on this morning. Once again, here's Nicole Murray.
13: And now, the three big things you need to know. Number one.
14: President Trump has announced the U.S. will conduct

0: launched a, quote, crushing economic operation against Iran, one that he said would amount to economic warfare. Trump, when asked about future peace discussions with Tehran.
1: Maybe at some point, but right now, I think the situation is so good, but maybe at some point.
0: Trump is also warning of economic consequences against any country that provides any type of lifeline to Iran as the U.S. works to end the war in the Middle East.
2: Number two.
0: The Treasury Department reports that the national debt has surpassed $40 trillion. That figure has now more than doubled in less than a decade. The administration blamed defense costs, social programs like Medicare and Social Security, and interest on the amount owed.
2: Number three.
0: One person is dead and one other is hurt after what investigators are calling a possible house explosion in Annapolis, Maryland. And Arundel County Assistant Fire Chief Lawrence Schultz.
3: It was reported that about an hour before the explosion, there was a vendor there to resupply the house with propane. We don't know that the two are related. That vendor came, supplied the house with its propane, and then left.
0: Officials said the source of the explosion is under investigation. A helicopter taking tourists on a safari has crashed in a remote part of northern Kenya, killing all seven people on board, which included six passengers and the pilot. The U.S. State Department said five Americans were among those killed in yesterday's crash. The cause has not yet been determined. North Korean leaders say they have no interest in the U.S. decision to reduce joint military drills with South Korea, saying the exercises are dangerous. President Trump continued to defend the reduction decision.
4: I thought that was very insulting to somebody that, frankly, has been, during my term at least, very well behaved.
0: The annual exercises, which were scheduled to end August 27th, will now end tomorrow. A University of Michigan study reports that one can of Coca-Cola could cost you 12 minutes of healthy life.
5: Ooh.
0: Yeah.
5: That's very specific.
0: Yes, very specific.
5: Uh-oh.
0: But my sister drinks this, like, religiously. Like, it's the following is, like, cult. And she said she'd still drink it anyway, knowing this info.
5: Come on.
0: I promise you.
5: So you lose 12 minutes of healthy life.
0: Right.
5: For one can of soda.
0: Yes.
5: So five of those is an hour.
0: Yep, yep.
5: Oh, man. Oh, it's starting to add up quickly.
0: She said it's worth it. I don't get it.
5: 6 minutes now in front of the hour.
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7: 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UCLA researchers 3D printed a sponge-like carbon electrode containing billions of tiny pores, creating far more surface area for holding charge. The resulting device stored more than 7 times as much energy as comparable systems and retained 82% capacity after 1,500 cycles. Zinc is also more abundant, easier to mine, and easier to recycle than lithium. Interesting Engineering reports that the technology is aimed at demanding grid storage applications, though it remains a research breakthrough rather than a commercial product. I'm Ken Chester.

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2: From ABC News, I'm Sherry Preston. Frustration growing in the Midwest following days of rain and for some more than a week without power. Flood watches stretching again overnight from Illinois through West Virginia and Pennsylvania. In Gary, Indiana, angry electricity customers are speaking out. ABC's Kate Kagorian has more.
3: 38,000 Gary NIPSCO customers were impacted by the August 11th storms. So far, about 17,000 have been restored, but more than 21,000 are still waiting.
4: We didn't have no gas, no restaurants. No power. Now we had to throw away everything out of all the refrigerators. At night, it's like Gotham City. You can't see anything.
3: And based off NIPSCO's latest restoration estimate, some Gary customers could remain in the dark until next Tuesday.
2: The storms that socked the Midwest for another night now headed to the Northeast. A deadly midair collision between a small plane and a police helicopter undergoing a training exercise just outside Harrisburg, Pennsylvania. The Cessna was approaching the runway but made a sharp turn, says State Police Lieutenant Colonel George Bivens.
5: The plane crashed into the ground a short distance ahead in many pieces. The helicopter, without its blades and without its tail boom, rolled inverted and crashed into the ground.
2: The pilot of the Cessna was killed. The troopers survived. President Trump showing reporters his new helipad and other White House renovations this week. ABC's Jonathan Carl says, though it's still up in the air, who'll pay for them.
6: He says the helipad will be more than just a place for his helicopter to land.
7: They can have people go there for cocktails and then walk to the ballroom.
6: And so it went for nearly 40 minutes. The president showing off White House renovations, which the Washington Post reports will cost more than $900 million. Unclear how much of that coming from taxpayers.
7: It's going to look incredible from the air and from every place.
2: The national debt now hitting a staggering $40 trillion, driven mostly by costs for defense. You're listening to ABC News.
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2: Russia pounding Ukraine overnight. The capital of Kyiv and the surrounding region hit with scores of missiles and drones in a nighttime aerial attack that killed at least 16 people. North Korea launching a barrage of ballistic missiles toward the sea. South Korea's presidential national security holding emergency meetings to discuss the launches. That following the U.S. announcement that it plans to scale back military drills with South Korea. Some of those drills were supposed to have started Monday. Federal prosecutors say online extremist networks are posing a growing threat to vulnerable young people, especially girls, using threats to blackmail them. The latest case resulting in a long federal sentence, says ABC's Dave Packer.
9: A Tennessee man has been sentenced to 77 years in federal prison for targeting young girls as part of the extremist online network known as 764. Prosecutors say 27-year-old Kyle Spitz claimed to have groomed more than 2,600 victims, using threats and blackmail to force vulnerable teenagers into sexual abuse and self-harm. The FBI calls 764 part of an emerging national security threat known as nihilistic violent extremism. Dave Packer, ABC News.
2: Chinese property developer Hui Ka Yang, founder of the real estate group Evergrande, has been sentenced to life in prison. His company's fined more than $2 billion after Chinese authorities cracked down on excessive real estate borrowing and Evergrande collapsed. Sherry Preston, ABC News.
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11: Good morning. It's 52 degrees at 6:05. I'm Landon Moore. The city of Menasha adopts a new set of ordinances governing the use of electric bikes and scooters. One prohibits the use of e-bikes or scooters relying solely on the motor along sidewalks and anywhere else approved by the Common Council. Their use would still be allowed on designated bike paths. Parks Board member Dick Sturm says the rules are needed to keep people safe.
12: And it all has to do with safety and thoughtfulness of the user. And it's a shame that we have to have an ordinance to put that thoughtfulness in there.
11: Alderman Chris Rand thinks the state should be setting regulations for who can own e-bikes and e-scooters.
13: We can try and put this on the parents, but if I can go down to Walmart and buy something like this, why wouldn't I think it's fine? You know, if an 8-year-old shouldn't be driving something that goes 30 miles an hour, I mean, you'd think that's kind of speaks for itself, but evidently it doesn't. That's why we have the problem.
11: The other ordinances require helmet use by anyone under the age of 16 and bars the use of electric vehicles on park playgrounds and in pavilions. Appleton police make an arrest in connection with a string of vehicle break-ins and thefts. Officers were called to the area of Bennett and West Winnebago Streets around 11:20 Tuesday night on the report of a suspicious person. They found 3 juveniles ages 13 to 15 in the neighborhood. One was wearing a backpack that matched what a suspect was wearing in a home security video of a person checking out a car in a driveway. Officers determined that one of the teens may be involved in a string of car entries and thefts in recent weeks. Juvenile charges are pending. The other 2 kids were released to their guardians. The suspect in a burglary at Players Pizza and Pub following a fire at the restaurant is arrested in Georgia. Oshkosh police say Darius Shields was taken into custody in Thomas County, Georgia. He faces charges on several outstanding warrants and burglary to a dwelling. Shields was identified as a suspect after security video showed him near the scene of Players Pizza and Pub, which was damaged by a fire last week. Oshkosh police identified the victim of a fatal accident Tuesday. Police say 58-year-old Christopher Brink was walking at the intersection of High Avenue and North Main Street when he was struck by a commercial vehicle around 4:12 p.m. He was taken to Theta Care Regional Medical Center in Neenah, where he died a short time later. The incident remains under investigation. Coming up after the break, the latest on matters surrounding duplicate absentee ballots in Green Bay. WHPY News Time is 6:07.
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15: Ace is the place with the helpful hardware, folks.
11: The Green Bay City Clerk's Office answers questions about the way it produces and distributes absentee ballots. Celestine Jeffries resigned as clerk earlier this month after the city found that she was responsible for printing too many labels for ballot envelopes in March and June, leading some absentee voters to receive two ballots. During this week's Green Bay Common Council meeting, Interim Clerk Stacey Menke was asked whether any of those ballots were counted twice.
15: We print out all the ballots that we should have, a list of them, and we manually check off name by name, ward by ward, to ensure that we only have one ballot per person. In addition, at central count, a voter is issued a number in the poll book, and they can't be issued a second number if we were to come across a second ballot, which did not happen.
11: A Wisconsin Elections Commission investigation into the duplicate ballot incidents is ongoing. A crash leads to a drunk driving arrest for a Green Bay woman. The 21-year-old ran off State Highway 57 in the town of Scott around 5:50 Monday evening. Two other vehicles were struck. The woman was taken into custody. A child was also found in the vehicle with her. Criminal charges are pending. A Green Bay man will spend 2 years in prison for secretly videotaping teenage girls. Mitchell Hurd is also sentenced in Brown County Court to 3 years on extended supervision, followed by 3 years on probation and 100 hours of community service for stalking, invasion of privacy, and capturing an intimate representation. Hurd filmed the girls undressing in their Suamico homes by looking through the windows in the fall and winter of 2024-25. He will also be required to register as a sex offender for 15 years. Coming up at 6:31, Winnebago County considers restrictions on flock cameras. I'm Landon Moore, WHBY News.
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10: Now, your first alert weather on WHBY.
16: Well, after a beautiful day yesterday, we might be able to back that up a bit here. Mostly sunny, 81, a little bit more humid, though, as we go through the day. Actually, scattered showers and storms are possible in the nighttime hours, low of 63. Chance early, then they move out, and then maybe a chance late. A partly sunny day, high of 79. So there could be some on and off rain. We'll see about that on Friday because a lot of it is still considered pretty hit and miss. Clear in 52, Appleton. We have a south breeze at 2. A little bit warmer in Green Bay at 54. Oshkosh at 56. I'm Dave Edwards with Landon and also obviously Steve Balon coming along with our update on the weather. Just looking ahead, trying to see if anything more. No, there really doesn't appear to be a good rain chance other than what we may get later tonight and possible on Friday. Aside from that, it looks pretty quiet. All right, we'll get to a lot going on in the news here this morning. The stock market's closing higher yesterday. A pause potentially on Canadian tariffs. We'll take a look at that. The Brewers come up short after exploding against Seattle the other night.
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7: 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It is up. It is back. It is gone. Christian Yelich, a three-run bomb to break this game open. Miller went to the well one too many times with a splitter.
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16: Good morning. The S&P 500 snapped a three-session losing streak yesterday. Yields on longer-dated U.S. Treasuries kind of pulling back from a multi-year high. The government unveiled a plan to ease pressure from a recent bond market rout. Heading into Thursday's session, investors will be turning their attention to weekly jobless claims. Economists polled by Dow Jones expect first-time claims for the week totaling about 210,000. We're going to see from Walmart, too, some fiscal second quarter results before the bell. President Trump saying the U.S. is going to launch what he called the most crushing economic operation ever taken against any country, against Iran, threatening severe financial penalties on any nation that helps Tehran evade the sanctions. In a post, Trump saying this will be economic warfare and isolation on an unprecedented scale. No one has given the Islamic Republic of Iran a greater opportunity to make a deal than me. Tragically for them, they have failed to take it. Iran's Navy, Air Force, and military production facilities have been destroyed, according to the president, and their regime is hanging by a thread. Oil prices up after the president vowed this economic warfare and financial penalties. Brent crude last seen up about 2%. We're seeing West Texas Intermediate as well. That's up. We're right around the 87.50 mark right now. Let's get more from Wall Street.
19: From ABC News, Wall Street Now. The big three stock averages broke a three-day losing streak Wednesday, with the Dow picking up 120 points to finish at 53,463. The S&P and NASDAQ composite each rose about 0.2%. Moderna shares more than doubled Wednesday after the drug company announced initial data for a personalized cancer vaccine meant to keep melanoma cells at bay. Medical experts say the drug may hold promise for treating other cancers. The Federal Trade Commission is taking public comment on surveillance pricing. That's when businesses use personal data to shift prices to what they believe a consumer can afford. The FTC acknowledges, though, that it may have no power to ban surveillance pricing. Buzzballs, the ready-to-drink cocktail brand, is tapping into consumer sense of nostalgia. It's forged a new partnership with the company behind Pop-Tarts. Frosted s'mores and frosted brown sugar cinnamon buzz balls are 15% alcohol. Jim Ryan, ABC News.
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22: Munoz delivers. Chopper to short. That should do it. Rodney's got it. Throws him out. And Seattle evens the series. Final score, 7-5.
16: Yeah, the Mariners bounced Dustin May, scoring 7 off of the crew in the first two innings. And that was kind of the doom. As the Mariners, as you heard, beating the Brewers 7-5. Everything kind of squared up now in the series after that 22-0 win the other night. Joey Ortiz did a two-run homer in the second and had 4 RBI in the game. So we'll go at it at 12:35, 1:10. First pitch coming up today. Major League Baseball now uses technology to confirm or overturn balls and strikes. Is it something we should be thinking about for foul poles? The Orioles certainly felt aggrieved against the Yankees. Pete Alonso's deep fly to left field in the seventh was ruled foul. The call was upheld. They showed some angles that looked like maybe it was fair. All right, let's talk a little football as the Packers get ready for preseason game number 2 against Denver. And Matt LaFleur has noticed a real connection between Jordan Love and Matthew Golden.
1: I just think it's time on task, and those guys have gotten more reps together, and I think that's what you want to see and what you expect to see. The longer they're together, the better the connection.
16: Okay, one thing for the Houston Texans, their receiving corps took a big hit. Wideout Jaden Higgins suffering a torn ACL, season-ending injury occurring Tuesday during a joint practice with the Raiders. Indianapolis Colts star tight end Tyler Warren sustaining a groin injury in joint practice with the Atlanta Falcons. He did not return. And former Cowboys Pro Bowl corner Trevon Diggs plans to sign a one-year deal with the Seattle Seahawks. He was here, obviously, for a very short time, and then that was it. Well, the hold-in for Tampa Bay Buccaneers defensive tackle Vita Vea ended on Wednesday, the team announcing it had agreed to terms on a contract extension. It's a beauty. It was a one-year extension that adds $6 million onto the $18 million he was already going to make. Shedeur Sanders says, hey, things are going okay. He knows there's a quarterback competition with Deshaun Watson and others in Cleveland.
3: I don't really feel anxiety or any pressure, you know, going into things like that anymore, because it's like that's how I approach everything. So, you know, it's just another day of going to work, you know. That's all it is for me.
16: All right, one other note. Scotty Scheffler talked in an interview about LIV Golf. He says there are a few players that would provide a lot of value to the tour. Rory McIlroy was most outspoken, says he will take no joy in seeing LIV's potential demise, and he doesn't see a lot of value coming from their tour. Kaylor Steger beats Mike Van Sickle on the first hole of a sudden death playoff and wins the Wisconsin State Open yesterday.
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16: 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We'll be taking a bit of a dip away from Dave and the crew today with Brewers baseball coming up. 1:10, the first pitch. Let's see if we can get 2 out of 3 from Seattle. Dave Landon and Steve Balon eventually here on WHBY. We'll take you back to camp throughout the morning. I have a little bit more from Coach LaFleur and also from Xavier McKinney, who talked to the media yesterday. Not only about kind of wrapping up training camp, but you start thinking about the Vikings in that opener. It's not that far away. All right, let's get to a few things here this morning. Kind of a busy one. Our national debt, how much the United States is in debt, has now hit $40 trillion. Yeah, that's with a T. The president decided to avoid all that by talking about his driveway, his helipad, and his ballroom. We'll get to some of that coming up. And David Muir of ABC News. Now, you maybe catch him ABC News evening news at 5:30. He has started a series that's quite interesting, kind of tying into America 250, and we're celebrating, obviously, pretty much all the time during 2026. It's called This American Wonder, and he's already done a couple of reports, and I think I'll catch up a little bit and see if we can get one in this week and then maybe one next week. He did one on the amazing redwoods out west, and last night I caught a little bit. He had a piece on the amazing Grand Canyon, but also the fact that that Colorado River that rips through that area is at record lows, and so with Lake Mead and Lake Powell at record lows. So we'll bring you a little bit of that as well in the next few days.
25: The mid-1980s was a dark time for American agriculture. That's next on Farm to Fork.
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5: There never seems to be enough time in the day to get all your farm work done. You're tempted to cut corners, but doing so can put you at risk of injury or worse. I urge you to resist the temptation. Play it safe. So what if it takes a little longer? You'll live to farm another day. Farm safety is everyone's business. This reminder is brought to you by Farm to Fork through the generous support of listeners like you across the country. Most older farmers today do not look back fondly on the mid-1980s. Ag historian Doug Hurt remembers it well.
6: Many of these farmers are young farmers, and they're following the advice of the USDA. Take out a loan, buy a new tractor, buy a new combine, buy more land, rent more property, plant more wheat. And then when the economy tanks and interest rates skyrocket, they're fixed with very high interest rates, and they're having problems meeting their bills. And a lot of farmers couldn't pay their mortgages or pay off the tractor or the combine or the land that they bought, and bankruptcies become quite common. Farmers that thought they had a good start on life took it on the chin, to be particularly blunt about it.
5: Hurt says crop prices fell dramatically, due in part to an earlier grain embargo and rising interest rates in the early 1980s.
6: Some of the farmers that weathered the 80s the best were older farmers that didn't have a lot of debt, had capital reserves that they could weather the crisis. But many of these younger farmers that got in and thought they were doing what they were supposed to do really paid a very high price for it.
5: While the 1980s farm crisis was devastating to many, lessons were learned and American ag survived. That's Farm to Fork. I'm Darrell Anderson.
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16: 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We're going to have another nice day. Yesterday we were saying how it looked like Wednesday was going to be just the star of the week, and it was really a nice day. Around 80, it wasn't really a lot. There's a nice little breeze, not much humidity, so it really was a nice day. We're going to back that up with another one today, mostly sunny and about 81. Now, we will see a little more humidity starting to come in later tonight. 63 overnight, very scattered again on the showers and storms, so there at least is a possibility. Same kind of thing tomorrow. Early showers and storms, and then late again tomorrow night with a high of 79. So kind of squeezed in the middle of it, a partly sunny and humid day. These are our two best chances for rain really over the next week. Just not seeing that soaking kind of rain that so many of us need. And barring, you know, thunderstorm activity, we just need a nice quiet rain. All right, well, good luck on that one. 52 still, very light south at 2.
0: Oshkosh 56 in Green Bay, it's 54.
11: An average of 20% weight loss on the GLP-1 tirzepatide is not uncommon, but scientists say to keep the weight off, you might have to stay on the drug long term. A new study in The Lancet showed that after 2 years, at least 95% of people who continued using the injectable drug maintained the majority of their weight loss, and most patients who stopped the drug regained at least some of the weight. If you no longer want a shot, consider switching to a daily pill. Studies show they also help people keep excess pounds from returning. Along with helping you slim down, taking a GLP-1 can also help control blood pressure, cholesterol, and blood sugar. To maximize the health benefits of any weight loss effort, follow a balanced diet that includes a good intake of fiber, fruit and vegetables, and lean protein. Common side effects from taking a GLP-1 include nausea, vomiting, diarrhea, constipation, especially with higher doses. With this Medical Minute, I'm Melissa Adon.
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0: Hey, it's 6:30 now at WHBY, AM Fox Valley, Thursday show. We're getting close to the weekend and also close to Packers' second preseason game. This time would be against Denver out in Denver at 8 o'clock tomorrow night. A little bit more from camp coming up there. And also, you're watching your kid play in minor league baseball and you're in the right place at the right time. That's coming up too.
17: News. I'm Sherry Preston. Cleanup going on across the Midwest following another round of severe thunderstorms. Some people living in northern Indiana say they have not had power for a week. The storms today moving into the northeast. A police chopper small plane collision in midair at an airport just outside Harrisburg, Pennsylvania. The pilot of the plane was killed. The state troopers on board the helicopter survived, says Pennsylvania Governor Josh Shapiro.
26: I'm pleased and relieved to be able to share with you that after an aviation accident this evening in Carlisle, two of those heroes, two Pennsylvania state troopers, Corporal Bryce Corman and Trooper Jason Mills, while injured, are going to be okay.
17: Walmart has posted another strong performance in the second quarter, but that was overshadowed by a more cautious outlook for the rest of the year. Walmart shares sliding almost 6% before the opening bell. This is ABC News.
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27: Good morning. It's 54 degrees at 6:31. I'm Landon Moore. Winnebago County is looking to limit the use of automated license plate reader cameras. A proposed ordinance would allow law enforcement to only use the flock safety cameras for parking enforcement and access to controlled areas and weigh stations. State Representative Nate Gustafson of Amro says the measure follows public criticism of ALPRs this year.
28: Consent of the governed have been kind of sidestepped with these cameras, and they seem to be popping up faster than people realize they could be thrown up. And so I think that's really where you find the reservation is mega privacy concerns.
27: Winnebago County's Judiciary and Public Safety Committee will vote on the flock camera ordinance later this month. The city of Nina's former superintendent of public works faces a misdemeanor theft charge. Police say 54-year-old Gregory Radke allegedly had employees recycle city-owned scrap metal and pocketed the proceeds. According to the criminal complaint, police began investigating Radke in June after he was terminated from his job. The complaint goes on to say employees were directed to take scrap metal to Gibson Iron and Metal for cash, which was never deposited into city accounts. If convicted, Radke faces up to 9 months in jail and a fine of up to $10,000. A candidate is now in the 2027 race for mayor of Oshkosh. Carl Bulow launches his campaign with a Facebook post. Bulow has been on the Oshkosh Common Council for more than 3 years. He currently serves as deputy mayor. Incumbent Matt Mugerauer has not announced his intentions to seek re-election. An arrest warrant is issued for a Waupaca man accused of molesting a 12-year-old girl. Jaime Rodriguez Zambrano fails to appear in Waupaca County Court for a plea hearing on charges of first-degree sexual assault of a child and child enticement. Rodriguez Zambrano was allegedly caught having sex with a 12-year-old runaway girl in a car back in August of last year. He faces up to 170 years in prison if convicted. A motorcyclist is seriously injured in a Dodge County crash. The sheriff's office says the 23-year-old Horicon man missed a stop sign at the T intersection of County Highway TW and Horicon Street in the town of Kakosi at around 7:40 Wednesday morning and crashed into a guardrail. He was taken to an Oconomowoc hospital where a condition update is not available. Investigators believe foggy conditions were a factor in that crash. Coming up after the break, more concerns are raised about new federal childhood vaccine recommendations. WHBY News Time is 6:34.
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27: Healthcare experts take issue with new childhood vaccine recommendations from the Trump administration. UW Health Immunization Program Medical Director Dr. Jim Conway says it's creating confusion for parents ahead of the school year.
10: The federal government doesn't really set the standards for public health in this country. They're really state by state, and that's always been the way it is. This is the federal government sort of saying what at least part of its preference is. But from our standpoint, what it does is just introduce a lot of confusion into the whole system is really what it's done.
27: Conway recommends families with vaccine questions talk with their healthcare provider before relying on information circulating on social media or online. The Southern Door School District is going back to the voters with another referendum this fall. The district will ask for $2.1 million a year for 3 years above the state-mandated revenue cap to cover recurring expenses. In April, Southern Door voters rejected a $3 million a year referendum question, with 56% saying no. The district is facing a $1.7 million deficit for next year. The question will appear on the November 3rd ballot. A Little Chute man accused of altering prices in a sporting goods store reaches a plea deal with prosecutors. Cody Forbes is convicted in Portage County Court on one count of being party to retail theft altering price. Forbes and Brandon Forbes altered barcodes on fish locators at a Stevens Point store last spring, causing $3,000 units to ring up at $180. He faces up to 6 years in prison when sentenced on October 9th. Brandon Forbes accepted a deferred prosecution deal with prosecutors earlier this year. Coming up at 7:05, the latest on a Green Bay murder case. I'm Landon Moore, WHBY News.
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19: Skies stay mostly sunny today, but with a light south to southwest breeze, it's going to be slightly warmer this afternoon, a high of 81. Tonight, mostly cloudy with scattered showers and thunderstorms, especially after midnight, a low of 63. We'll have a chance of thunder early and late on your Friday, otherwise partly sunny and more humid, high of 79. From the WBY First Alert Weather Center, I'm meteorologist Steve Baylock.
0: Okay, what's the 54? Is where we're hovering right now. Same Green Bay, Oshkosh at 58, a little south-southeaster, actually, at about 3. Our dew point's at 55, so that's a little bit higher than what it was yesterday morning. 6:02 was our sunrise. We will take care of business at 7:50 now. Didn't take long after we moved it inside of 8 o'clock at 7:50. It took like 3 days and we lost 10 minutes. I'm Dave Edwards. Good morning. Markets coming up here. We'll see how we respond as well to our gross United States debt now exceeds $40 trillion. And we'll dive into that a little bit and what it all means. Get into the markets coming up.
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4: Nicole Murray with Your Money Now. Unitree's founder said, according to CNBC, that it could take up to 10 years for humanoid robots to have their ChatGPT breakthrough. He added that robots still struggle to generalize across unfamiliar tasks and execute precise movements. The company debuted in Shanghai yesterday when its stock closed 460% above its IPO price. Oil prices are higher this morning by more than 2% after President Trump vowed economic warfare on Iran and financial penalties for its supporters. West Texas Intermediate up to $88 a barrel, Brent at $93. Hyundai Motors said its newest luxury flagship vehicle is an all-electric large SUV called the Genesis GV90. The vehicle features a new design direction for Genesis and expands the Hyundai brand's lineup to 7 vehicles in the U.S. It is the largest vehicle the brand has offered since entering the U.S. market a decade ago. Futures are mixed, with all eyes on developments in the Middle East. That's Your Money Now.
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0: Futures market is all down here a bit. Dow is off 180, NASDAQ's down 77, and the S&P 500 is dropping right now about 12. In the futures, oil trading, and it's up 280. We are starting to crowd $90 a barrel again. It's at 88.63, with the president trying to clamp down with what he's calling an economic D-Day for Iran. We are climbing close to 642, so more markets throughout the morning. We'll see if anything changes or adapts to the situation in the Middle East. All right, WHBY Sports. After Seattle was shut out 22-0, they finally got their bats a little warmer.
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5: Delivery, line drive, left field, up and over the head of a Rosarena. It's up and over everything. A home run for Joey Ortiz makes it 7-2.
0: Yeah, at one point, I think it was 7-0, wasn't it? The Mariners got off to a big start on Dustin May. 7 runs off May in the first 2 innings. And we just couldn't quite claw all the way back. Mariners winning 7-5. May had allowed a total of 2 runs in his previous 2 starts with the Brewers. So that didn't work out so well. All right, we'll go at it one more time today. It'll be a pregame of 12:35, 1:10 first pitch in Milwaukee. Pirates beat the Tigers 4-3, Mets downing the Padres 4-2. Twins sweep the Braves, winning 6-4. Cubs lose last night as well. So there you go. White Sox 3-0. D-backs over the Red Sox. Phillies down the Marlins. Also, the Yankees over the Orioles. Giants shutting out the Guardians 1-0. Reds beat the Cardinals 5-4. Rays over the Blue Jays. Royals down the A's. It was the Nationals shutting out the Rangers. Astros beat the Angels. Finally, the Dodgers in 10 beat the Rockies. This one was 6-4. Xavier McKinney chatting a little bit during training camp yesterday, and he talks a little bit about reminding all the guys who you're hitting.
6: For sure. I think, you know, the more that we can kind of have that, you know, that intensity with each other, but then keep it, you know, obviously we still teammates and we still on the same team at the end of the day, it doesn't do anything but make us better. So just making sure that we understand, you know, we still want to be able to compete with each other, but also not go too far because at the end of the day, we're still on the same team.
0: All right, the Texans receiving core taking quite a hit yesterday. Wideout Jaden Higgins suffering a torn ACL. That was in a joint practice with the Las Vegas Raiders. And oh, by the way, Fernando Mendoza actually likes practice.
8: And I believe overall it was a positive day. There were plays that I loved and plays that I wish I had back. But in reality, that's a lie. I wish I didn't have him back because it's a growing experience. And it's practice. It's practice, and this is what I love. And it's a beautiful day to play football here, and I'm so happy. I have so many things to learn from today.
0: He sounds happy. Colts star tight end Tyler Warren sustained a groin injury in Wednesday's joint practice with the Falcons. A lot of the joint practices going on either this week or next week, and of course we get our chance with the Cardinals coming up next week. Well, the Cavaliers, Nuggets, Clippers agreeing on a trade that will send Peyton Watson to Cleveland, Max Strus to L.A. as part of the multi-team deal. Denver receives an unprotected 2031 Cavs first-round pick and a 2032 Kings second-rounder. All kinds of things going on with this particular trade. Dallas Wings star guard Azi Fudd, the number one pick in this year's NBA WNBA draft, is going to undergo a procedure on her injured right knee. She will miss the rest of the season. And we're finding out that former Wisconsin tight end Jack Pugh's death resulted from acute bronchopneumonia, which is a type of pneumonia. The Franklin County, Ohio coroner's office said Pugh died March 30th, and he had his lung infection due to cardiomyopathy. Cardiomyopathy, a disease that reduces the heart's ability to pump blood.
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11: 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Round one voting brought to you by Goodwill NCW. So make sure you take a look and then vote, and you're going to help out somewhere along the way. Packers training camp, nothing that we can actually attend now for the rest of the week. Packers getting ready today, and then they're heading out to Denver. The game tomorrow night. They'll come back and rest up a little bit. There are two practices next week that you can actually attend. One on Monday, yes, at 10:30, and then the same kind of thing on Wednesday. We mentioned joint practice time with the Arizona Cardinals coming up on Wednesday of next week. They'll take a day off in between and then actually play the Cardinals on Friday night, and that'll be it. And the preseason, at least the opportunity to go see practice, will come to a screeching halt. All right, let's take a look at weather. So far, we just haven't been able to squeeze good rains right through here in the Green Bay area. Maybe in the next 24 to 48, we'll take a look. 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

0: Slightly warmer today, an afternoon high of 81, mostly sunny skies, mostly cloudy skies tonight with showers and thunderstorms possible, especially late, low of 63. And there's a thunder threat early and late on your Friday, more humid, a high of 79 with partly sunny skies. From the WVY First Alert Weather Center, I'm meteorologist Steve Alon.
1: Pretty clear, lots of sunshine, 54, light southeaster at about 3.
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4: Good American Family is coming back to Hulu for a second season. The new season of the anthology will focus on the jaw-dropping case of Lorena and John Bobbitt. Disney is the parent company of Hulu and ABC News.
5: Sink into the chair.
4: Scary Movie will soon be available to stream. The sixth movie in the Scary Movie franchise reunites original stars Marlon and Sean Wayans and Anna Faris with new cast members including Regina Hall and Kenan Thompson. 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
6: I am a security unit.
4: Murderbot has announced additional cast for the second season of the Alexander Skarsgård-led series. New cast members include Steve Buscemi, Severance star Tramell Tillman, Nicholas Braun, and Wanda Sykes. And happy birthday to Demi Lovato, who is 34 today. Michelle Franzen, ABC News.
7: 1998. American cruise missiles pound alleged al-Qaeda training camps in Afghanistan and a pharmaceutical plant in Sudan. The attacks are a retaliatory strike after the deadly bombings of two U.S. embassies in East Africa just weeks earlier. President Bill Clinton.
8: There will be no sanctuary for terrorists. We will defend our people, our interests, and our values.
7: 1968. During the Cold War, the Soviet Union and its Warsaw Pact allies in Eastern Europe invade Czechoslovakia. The invasion brutally crushes the Prague Spring reforms by Czech communist leaders to allow greater political freedom. 1977. NASA launches Voyager 2, first of two unmanned American space probes to travel to the outer solar system and beyond. 1942.
9: The man that would risk his neck for brother man.
10: Can you dig it?
7: Singer-songwriter Isaac Hayes is born in Covington, Tennessee. He's best known for the theme from Shaft, and in more recent years, the voice of Chef on TV's South Park. And 1948. Singer Robert Plant, former frontman of the rock group Led Zeppelin, is born in West Brummage, England. Today in history, August 20th, Camille Bohannon, The Associated Press.
1: August 20th already. Boy, we're zooming on. We've got about a month of summer officially left. Thursday's AM Fox Valley. I'm Dave Edwards. We're excited. It's 54. We're going to head right back up into the probably low 80s at best here. 81, maybe 82 for a high today. Maybe just a tick or two above yesterday, but similar. Similar kind of day. Maybe a little bit more humidity. We heard Robert Plant is 78 today. Happy birthday. Al Roker is 72. Amy Adams, I like Amy. Amy's the redheaded actress, 52 today. Andrew Garfield, the actor, is 43. And we also heard that Demi Lovato's having a birthday today. She's 34.
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1: From ABC News, I'm Sherry Preston. A deadly mid-air collision just outside Harrisburg, Pennsylvania. A small plane, a Cessna, just as it was about to land, made a sharp turn, hit a police helicopter on a training mission. And here's ABC's Aaron Katursky.
2: The impact tore the plane apart and sheared off the helicopter tail and rotor blades before it rolled onto its side. Inside the wreckage, two troopers were trapped. Authorities say one trooper kicked out a window, then pulled his bleeding partner to safety.
1: The troopers both survived. The pilot of the small plane died. The NTSB and FAA are both on the scene investigating. The line of storms that's been slamming the Midwest for a week is headed toward the Northeast today. Cleanup continues in Indiana, where some people have been without power for a week now. NIPSCO Group Utilities President Melody Birmingham says the challenges in the city of Gary are many.
3: The damage affected portions of Gary and among the most extensive and complex that our crews have encountered. These aren't simple repairs. These are systems that are being rebuilt.
1: The national debt now hitting a whopping $40 trillion, double what it was just 10 years ago. President Trump hosting a White House cryptocurrency summit. Here's ABC's Jay O'Brien.
4: President Trump, who's made hundreds of millions in crypto, met at the White House yesterday with what he called a who's who of cryptocurrency leaders. And he pushed for the passage of something called the Clarity Act. It's long been a priority of crypto companies and one that could also benefit the president's wide-ranging family crypto venture. The White House has long denied any conflict of interest with the president and points out that his assets are in a trust managed by his children.
1: President Trump showing reporters around what he says are improvements in Washington, including the new helipad. Russia slamming Ukraine's capital city overnight, 16 killed in Kyiv. Meghan and Harry headed back to the UK. The Duke and Duchess of Sussex haven't said why, but they've already enrolled their children in school. You're listening to ABC News.
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1: At the last minute, President Trump pulled back a threatened 50% tariff on about $20 billion worth of Canadian goods.
8: We, by the way, probably have a deal with Canada. You probably saw that. We very major tariffs were going on to Canada today. We delayed it for 3 days because I think we have a deal with the Prime Minister and good deal for everybody.
1: As a part of the deal, Prime Minister Mark Carney asked provincial premiers to return U.S. alcohol to store shelves in Canada. It had been pulled because of the last round of tariffs. The search for Karen Solomon goes on in Massachusetts. Her husband found dead in their home, says ABC's Faith Abube.
9: An urgent manhunt is underway near Boston for a woman police describe as a dangerous fugitive. Karen Solomon, who is a therapist and mental health advocate for law enforcement, is suspected in the death of her police officer husband. Fellow officers found Kurt Solomon dead in his home and his wife gone. Investigators have not released any details about the death just yet, but they do say Karen Solomon is considered armed and dangerous.
1: Karen Solomon actually is the founder of a site to help first responders deal with mental health issues. The Congo is getting 70,000 doses of a vaccine that has been effective against past Ebola outbreaks. Early lab testing shows the vaccine might protect against the current strain of the virus, even though doctors have previously said that strain was immune to vaccines and currently is the fastest Ebola outbreak in history. I'm Sherry Preston, ABC News.
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12: Good morning. It's a sunny 55 degrees at 7:05. I'm Landon Moore. The use of electric bicycles and scooters in Menasha is even dividing families. This week, the Common Council approved three new ordinances restricting e-bike and e-scooter use on sidewalks to not having the electric motor engaged and limiting their use in parks. Alderman Chris Rand thinks those are issues better covered by the state.
13: Solving this long-term problem, we need Madison, you know, somebody down there to stop these high-powered machines from being sold to families as ordinary e-bikes without clear rules about speed, age, and where they can legally be ridden.
12: Rand's wife, Danielle, used the council's public comment period to voice her support for the ordinances.
14: We have to begin somewhere. E-bike technology and the range of available products are changing quickly, which makes regulation complicated. No ordinance will be perfect. And no ordinance can eliminate every risk. But adopting reasonable rules is a meaningful first step towards setting expectations and increasing public awareness.
12: A third ordinance approved by the Menasha Council requires the use of helmets by anyone under the age of 16. Appleton police make an arrest in connection with a string of vehicle break-ins and thefts. Officers were called to the area of Bennett and West Winnebago Streets around 11:20 Tuesday night on the report of a suspicious person. They found three juveniles ages 13 to 15 in the neighborhood. One was wearing a backpack that matched what a suspect was wearing in a home security video of a person checking out a car in a driveway. Officers determined that one of the teens may be involved in a string of car entries and thefts in recent weeks. Juvenile charges are pending. The other two kids were released to their guardians. The suspect in a burglary at Players Pizza and Pub following a fire at the restaurant is arrested in Georgia. Oshkosh police say Darius Shields was taken into custody in Thomas County, Georgia. He faces charges on several outstanding warrants and burglary to a dwelling. Shields was identified as a suspect after security video showed him near the scene of Players Pizza and Pub, which was damaged by a fire last week. Oshkosh police identified the victim of a fatal accident Tuesday. Police say 58-year-old Christopher Brink was walking at the intersection of High Avenue and North Main Street when he was struck by a commercial vehicle around 4:12 p.m. He was taken to ThetaCare Regional Medical Center in Neenah, where he died a short time later. The incident remains under investigation. Coming up after the break, the latest on a Green Bay murder case. WHBY News is brought to you by Donald Reddy.
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12: A Green Bay man will spend 12 years in prison for his role in a drug-related murder. Elijah White is also sentenced in Brown County Court to 14 years on extended supervision for felony murder. White was one of five people charged in connection with the shooting death of Brandon Ramirez during a drug deal gone bad in August of 2024. At sentencing, he apologized for his actions.
17: I started doing drugs to numb the pain, missing out on school, and hanging out with the wrong people, but that does not justify my actions.
12: White is the second defendant to be sentenced in the case. The first, Darian Pinchard, is serving a 15-year prison term. And bonus antlerless deer tags are on sale for the fall hunt in Wisconsin. Reporter Sean Maloney has more.
18: 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Hunters logging into Go Wild will be randomly assigned a place in a virtual queue. 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
12: Coming up at 7:31, the latest on matters surrounding duplicate absentee ballots in Green Bay. I'm Landon Moore, WHBY News.
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21: Skies stay mostly sunny today, but with a light south to southwest breeze, it's going to be slightly warmer this afternoon, a high of 81. Tonight, mostly cloudy with scattered showers and thunderstorms, especially after midnight, a low of 63. We'll have a chance of thunder early and late on your Friday, otherwise partly sunny and more humid, high of 79. From the WBY First Alert Weather Center, I'm meteorologist Steve Balog.
22: Yeah, I was noting Steve's radar estimate. It looks like it's probably not likely we'll see too much until like 3, 4, 5 o'clock tomorrow morning. That's if we get it. It is still going to be fairly scattered, and we'll talk to Steve about that coming up here in about 25 minutes or so. 55, let's see, south-southeast, it's really light at about 2. Our dew point is at 56, so we're seeing a little bit more humidity, but it's not expected to be too ferocious today. 54 in Green Bay and 59 in Oshkosh. It's right in that little window where I could go without any kind of a jacket or something like that. Or you might want to. Just cool enough, right? All right, 7:12 on a Thursday AM Fox Valley. I'm Dave Edwards. Look in on the markets. Let's see how we're doing after yesterday.
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25: 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I'm Denise Pellegrini. If you're looking for a good real estate investment, you might want to look at senior housing.
26: If you think about the baby boom generation, they're in prime seniors housing space now for the next couple of years. And while people are entering seniors housing at an older age than they used to, it used to be high 70s, now it's low to mid 80s, there's still a lot of people in that age group.
25: Kathy Marcus, co-head and global COO of real estate at PGIM, says on top of there just being a lot of baby boomers, boomers are typically looking beyond traditional options like nursing homes as they age, and that's boosting demand for certain types of living spaces.
26: The baby boomers led a very different lifestyle than the greatest generation. The baby boomers want a happy hour. They want a pool. They want a gym. They want to stay active. So a lot of the old stock just isn't fit for purpose anymore.
25: SeniorHousingNews.com says occupancy rates for seniors are among the highest in communities for active adults. And that's the Bloomberg Real Estate Report. I'm Denise Pellegrini.
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22: Well, this isn't so good. The Dow futures now are down 340. The NASDAQ almost 200. And let's see, the S&P 500's down 32 as well. And we're seeing the oil market jump up a bit with all this instability and now the president cracking down even more on Iran. The gas market for oil right now, we're up 284. Gas is already at least in the upper 380s to 390s. We're starting to see a little wiggle room here and there in some places. Oil, though, at 88.67 a barrel right now. WHBY Sports. Well, we'll see if we can't get the rubber game today against Seattle.
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7: One night after a 22-0 walloping of Seattle, the Brewers on the losing end of a 7-5 contest to the Mariners at AmFam Field. I'm Bill Scott with sports. Dustin May didn't make it to the third inning in his third start with the team, surrendering all 7 runs on 7 hits and 2 walks in the loss.
8: There was a lot of stuff that I could have executed better, but this is one of those outings where, like, you can't be super frustrated with yourself just because you didn't really give up any hard contact on stuff. So, like, you were still beating guys, but they're just putting it where we weren't tonight.
7: Brewers manager Pat Murphy.
9: It's just a tough first inning. Gives up one hard contact, but he got himself in trouble and went 35, almost 40 pitches and walked some people. He just didn't have his good stuff. But with all that, he'd given up one hard contact. Came out the next inning, same thing. Donovan gets an infield hit, hits the Rosarena. Canzone gets a dumper, sack fly. All of a sudden, it's 7-0.
7: Joey Ortiz homered and drove in 4. The 5 Brewer runs in the loss. Rubber game of the series is this afternoon. Cubs missed a chance to gain ground, remaining 4.5 behind the Crew after a 3-0 loss to the White Sox. Reds beat the Cardinals 5-4, Pirates over the Tigers 4-3. Packers claim edge rusher Arden Walker off waivers from the Vikings yesterday. They are headed to Denver later on this afternoon. They'll take on the Broncos in preseason game number 2 tomorrow night. Packers safety Evan Williams hoping there's some game 2 snaps for the starters.
29: I like being able to get those, you know, full speed reps under your belt. You know, training camp is one thing, going against your own guys, but at the end of the day, you're not fully finishing in your reps, at least from a defensive perspective. So, yeah, being able to just feel that contact and go through, you know, full speed progressions with, you know, guys really screaming down the field, real speed and, you know, getting ball carries on the ground. I feel like that's really important to get those reps under your belt.
7: Kaylor Steger captured the 106th Wisconsin State Open in Franklin yesterday, edging Mike Van Sickle in a one-hole playoff. Bill Scott, Wisconsin Radio Network.
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22: Good stuff from the Sanford Townsend Band. A little Smoke from a Distant Fire. It's coming up on 7:21. I'm Dave Edwards. Good morning. Welcome. Thursday's AM Fox Valley in progress. And we'll get to Steve Bale on here in about 16 minutes with our forecast update. We continue with storm recovery, obviously. But one thing I guess I could say in a small way has been a nice break. We haven't had much rain since the big storm, giving people a chance to do more cleanup, recovery, etc. But that in turn is also stressing our gardens, our yards. And I noticed, how many of you have noticed trees already starting to change colors? Now, they could be stressed for various reasons. It may just be the conditions in the yard. It may just be the fact that we're really dry. I was driving through some of the my neighborhood just yesterday and went, good grief, look at some of these trees that are already changing and dropping leaves already. And it's the third week of August? Now, there could be reasons that it is having an issue, but thought I'd bring that up. I thought this was kind of a cool thing. In case you missed it, the Timber Rattlers, back, was it just a day or two ago, were playing, and Sawyer Strassnider went to the plate. And I'll let you listen to what this is. It's a little bit of chaos, but take a listen to what happened. Deep drive to right. And you hear a man say, hey, that's my son, after he drops his cell phone. Well, sure enough, Sawyer's first professional home run, and it was for the Timber Rattlers, went to his dad. His dad, Scott, was out in right field. He was out there just videoing. He thought, okay, this is probably the last chance I'll get to see Sawyer play because I got to head home, etc. And he says, I've seen him take thousands of swings. So many baseball games. I just had a feeling he was due. And once again, here's the way it sounded. Hey, that's my son. So congratulations to both Sawyer for hitting the home run and for his dad, Scott, who was just right. Thing is, he saw the ball coming and he went, he was going to try to catch it and hold on to his phone. He was videotaping at the same time. And yes, you do hear his phone go tumbling, bumbling all over the right field stands. But what a cool moment. Strassnider's having a pretty decent start. He's 10 for 30 in his first 30 at-bats as a Timber Rattler. So congratulations on both ends there. All right, let's, in the midst of, let's see, we have all that's going on with his war in Iran. Gas prices still high. Affordability, eh. Over 750 U.S. service members have been wounded since the start of the war with Iran. But let's come and take a look at my driveway.
12: Here at the White House, the president said that he would meet by the end of the year with North Korean dictator Kim Jong-un. Now, there is no indication as to when or where that meeting would happen, and no confirmation from the North Koreans about the meeting either.
13: He says the helipad will be more than just a place for his helicopter to land.
14: They can have people go there for cocktails and then walk to the ballroom.
13: And so it went for nearly 40 minutes, the president showing off White House renovations, which the Washington Post reports will cost more than $900 million. Unclear how much of that coming from taxpayers.
14: This is going to look incredible from the air and from every place.
13: A new poll showing his approval rating at just 33%, a record low. President Trump summoned reporters to check out his new White House helipad.
11: Nice job, fellas.
13: The president placing gold coins on the granite.
11: And these will go like that.
13: And signing a slab engraved with his name.
11: That looks pretty good.
13: He brushed off questions about whether peace talks with Iran will resume.
11: Maybe at some point, but right now, I think the situation is so good.
22: Yeah, I don't want to talk about that. Let's talk about my ballroom. The man is incredibly out of touch with what is really important in this country right now, because we will never access that helipad. We will never drive up to the White House on the new driveway. We will never have access to that ballroom, ever. Yet, that's all he wants to talk about. Or his arch, or what happened at the reflecting pool, or whatever. So here we go again. Signing his name on the slab, the new multi-million dollar granite helipad that you and I apparently will have to pay for.
15: This is a different provision, a different legal provision that they're using to basically justify this set of tariffs. This is something they're saying it's Section 338 of a 1930s era trade law that's never been used before. Trade analysts have actually described it as, quote, arguably dead law. So several said that it would almost immediately be challenged if these tariffs actually took effect. He also floated reviving the Keystone XL pipeline. You remember that was a project that was scrapped in 2021 over environmental concerns. Trump saying that it may be awoken from the grave. But aside from that, we don't really know what Canada is offering in return.
22: Yeah, the president yesterday threatening to enact those 50% tariffs on Canadian imports, and he paused it for a few days. We're talking wine, honey, hockey sticks, dairy products, things like that. Because other things have already been tariffed, which is still not helping us one iota. But 726 now at WHBY. We'll get to the rest of it here. Oh, and I forgot to mention, the national debt is now $40 trillion. And a great share of that has come during the Trump-Biden-Trump era. 727 HBY.
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18: Slightly warmer today, an afternoon high of 81, mostly sunny skies, mostly cloudy skies tonight with showers and thunderstorms possible, especially late, low of 63. And there's a thunder threat early and late on your Friday, more humid, a high of 79 with partly sunny skies. From the WBY First Alert Weather Center, I'm meteorologist Steve Baylock.
22: Okay, we're to 56, same in Green Bay, Oshkosh at 61, the breeze really small. Out of the south-southeast at about 2 here this morning, and we're pretty clear. A lot of sunshine going on. Steve's up in about 7 or 8 minutes. We'll get to his latest and also the extended forecast. We'll see about these rain chances coming up. Hey, if we have enough time, just enough time, and I think we'll have a little bit longer piece coming up later in the show, but we did receive some rather exciting news yesterday from Moderna. They have been working on a vaccine. It's an experimental melanoma treatment that could help to prevent not only the cancer from developing, but also spreading.
19: Scientists were able to essentially use mRNA technology to teach the immune system how to fight cancer. This, for the first time, was released by phase 3 studies sponsored by Merck and Moderna. Essentially, they used personalized mRNA-based cancer treatment, and they found that it can improve outcomes of these cancers, specifically melanoma, one of the deadliest skin cancers that exists, when it's added to standard immunotherapy.
2: Pharmaceutical companies Moderna and Merck announcing that their new mRNA vaccine showed promising results. The vaccine is personalized to each patient and built from a patient's own tumor. It uses the same technology as COVID vaccines. The shot works to teach the immune system to recognize the unique genetic fingerprint of the cancer. Merck and Moderna say when paired with an existing immunotherapy, the shot helped reduce the risk of cancer returning or spreading further. The companies still need to publish their full clinical trial results, including whether the shot helps patients live longer. While there are other cancer vaccines already approved by the FDA, experts say that this new vaccine represents a step forward in the field. It remains unclear when the companies may apply for the shot to be FDA approved, but this is certainly hopeful news for the 1.5 million Americans living with melanoma.
22: We'll have more on this later, but it's interesting because apparently the patient's cells read this treatment, they build a protein breaking down the messenger, and that protein then trains your immune system to attack the cancer cells. Wow, this could be monstrously big. All right.
3: ABC News, I'm Sherry Preston. The national debt has now climbed over $40 trillion, double what it was just 10 years ago when President Trump first took office, the U.S. paying more than $1 trillion just in interest on that debt. The president looking to hit Iran economically as costs for the war help fuel the debt. Here's ABC's Rachel Scott.
5: President Trump once again trying to ramp up the pressure, overnight announcing the U.S. will enact the most crushing economic operation ever taken, saying it will be an economic D-Day. President Trump warning any country that allows its financial institutions, businesses, airports, or government entities that help Iran evade sanctions will face tremendous economic consequences.
3: A deadly mid-air collision at an airport just outside Harrisburg, Pennsylvania. The pilot of a small plane that collided with a police helicopter was killed. The state troopers on board the chopper survived. That line of heavy storms whomping the Midwest now headed into the Northeast. This is ABC News.
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21: Good morning. It's a sunny 56 degrees at 7:31. I'm Landon Moore. Limits may be placed on automated license plate reader cameras in Winnebago County. A proposed ordinance would allow law enforcement to only use the flock safety cameras for parking enforcement and access to controlled areas and weigh stations. Sheriff John Motz believes they should not be restricted.
23: I think this is the single most advancement that I've seen in 37 years in law enforcement of helping victims recover what they're missing or criminals being held accountable, and I don't want to see it go away.
21: Winnebago County's Judiciary and Public Safety Committee will vote on the flock camera ordinance later this month. The city of Neenah's former superintendent of public works faces a misdemeanor theft charge. Police say 54-year-old Gregory Radke allegedly had employees recycle city-owned scrap metal and pocketed the proceeds. According to the criminal complaint, police began investigating Radke in June after he was terminated from his job. The complaint goes on to say employees were directed to take scrap metal to Gibson Iron and Metal for cash, which was never deposited into city accounts. If convicted, Radke faces up to 9 months in jail and a fine of up to $10,000. A candidate is now in the 2027 race for mayor of Oshkosh. Carl Bulow launches his campaign with a Facebook post. Bulow has been on the Oshkosh Common Council for more than 3 years. He currently serves as deputy mayor. Incumbent Matt Mugerauer has not announced his intentions to seek re-election. An arrest warrant is issued for a Waupaca man accused of molesting a 12-year-old girl. Jaime Rodriguez Zambrano fails to appear in Waupaca County Court for a plea hearing on charges of first-degree sexual assault of a child and child enticement. Rodriguez Zambrano was allegedly caught having sex with a 12-year-old runaway girl in a car back in August of last year. He faces up to 170 years in prison if convicted. A motorcyclist is seriously injured in a Dodge County crash. The sheriff's office says the 23-year-old Horicon man missed a stop sign at the T intersection of County Highway TW and Horicon Street in the town of Kokoski at around 7:40 Wednesday morning and crashed into a guardrail. He was taken to an Oconomowoc hospital where a condition update is not available. Investigators believe foggy conditions were a factor in that crash. Coming up after the break, the latest on matters surrounding duplicate absentee ballots in Green Bay. WHBY News Time at 7:34.
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21: The Green Bay City's clerk's office is working to improve the way it produces and distributes absentee ballots. Celestine Jeffries resigned as clerk earlier this month after the city found that she was responsible for printing too many labels for ballot envelopes in March and June, leading some absentee voters to receive two ballots. City Attorney Lacey Cochart says steps have been taken to make sure that doesn't happen again.
8: The single issue that resulted here in these duplicate ballots being printed by the former clerk, we are resolving by requiring a multi-step process to reprint and to be tracked, that no one person, regardless of position in the clerk's office, can reprint even one label.
21: A Wisconsin Elections Commission investigation into the duplicate ballot incidents is ongoing. A crash leads to a drunk driving arrest for a Green Bay woman. The 21-year-old ran off State Highway 57 in the town of Scott around 5:50 Monday evening. Two other vehicles were struck. The woman was taken into custody. A child was also found in the vehicle with her. Criminal charges are pending. And a California man will spend 18 months in prison for trying to abduct a Manitowoc teenager. Pedro Giron Perez is also sentenced in Manitowoc County Court to 2 years on extended supervision for one count of interference with custody. Giron Perez and Elixir Solis Gomez came to Manitowoc in November of last year with the intention of taking the 16-year-old girl back to a 20-year-old boyfriend in California. They were arrested the next day in Wyoming. Solis Gomez is already serving a 4-year prison term. Coming up at 8:05, more concerns are raised about new federal childhood vaccine recommendations. I'm Landon Moore, WHB1 News.
22: Thanks, Landon. 7:36 it is here on this Thursday, getting closer to the weekend. 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
22: It was a lovely day yesterday. We'll see if we can back that up. Steve Balin, I think, would agree. Hi, Steve.
26: Yeah. Know what, Dave? I think we could have a repeat performance.
22: Good. Any rain, though, in that forecast is what I think a lot of people are going, can we have some, please?
26: That's what people really could use. Ugh. I mean, it'll probably be similar to yesterday, just a little bit warmer. But then after that, we'll look for a chance of some scattered showers and thunderstorms. Okay. And, that chance is going to be building tonight, and it's going to be kind of on and off tomorrow. I think you'll have a chance of some wet weather early on your Friday, then a break, and then a few more pop-up thunderstorms as we go towards the drive time home into the evening hours. Now, the rain is going to be hit and miss, and so you know how this goes. Some people get the jackpot, and some people get nothing. Where the storms do happen tomorrow, especially late in the day, there could be some localized downpours and some gusty winds. All in all, it's a low risk of severe weather, and there might be a couple thunder showers that flare up on Saturday. But that said, the weekend is looking more dry than not. We'll find the humidity going up and then back down between now and the end of the weekend. And all in all, temperatures will stay fairly seasonable with highs in the upper half of the 70s to about the low 80s. So here's the forecast from the First Alert Weather Center. Today, slightly warmer this afternoon with a light southwest breeze, a high of 81, mostly sunny skies. However, across northern Wisconsin, we'll find an increase of clouds, especially in the midday and the afternoon. Tonight, mostly cloudy with a chance of scattered showers and thunderstorms. Most of them for the valley will be after midnight with a low of 63. Tomorrow, Friday, partly sunny, more humid, a high of 79, a chance of thunder early, and then again late in the day. Now, here's the extended forecast. Saturday, still slightly humid, a high of 77, partly cloudy with a chance of a spotty thunder shower, especially in the afternoon. So keep your weekend plans a little flexible. Okay. Sunday looks better, though. 75, less humid, mostly sunny. Pleasant, mostly sunny on Monday, 75. So Sunday and Monday are almost twins there. Back up to 80 for highs on Tuesday and Wednesday. Now, there's going to be a little disturbance coming through late Tuesday into Tuesday night. That might bring some showers across northern Wisconsin. It seems like the latest data in the First Alert Weather Center has been kind of diminishing that rain chance towards the middle of next week. I do think that you'll see a mix of sun and clouds and a little bit of an uptick in the humidity late Tuesday into Tuesday night. Wednesday starts off a little bit sticky, but behind that front, we'll find those dew points heading back down again Wednesday afternoon.
22: I went to give the birds a little feed yesterday in the back of my yard. Walking there and back was... it was eye-opening just to see how quickly it has dried out around here.
26: Oh, yeah.
22: I mean, just like almost yellowish kind of grass. It's like,
26: this is where the grass is not doing so well, but the weeds are just having a party.
22: They are. I have noticed they like to flourish in this kind of weather.
26: Oh, yes. I remember as when my kids were younger, they'd be out in the backyard running around, sometimes, you know, barefoot, and they would complain about the, as they phrased it, pokey plants.
22: I know,
26: Dad,
22: which
26: what
22: one
26: can
22: you're
26: we do about,
22: about
26: pokey? What can we do about pokey plants, Dad?
22: You got to get rid of those because they will multiply.
26: Oh yeah.
22: So temperature-wise, though, we're kind of in that little sweet spot about where we should be this time of year.
26: Yeah,
22: right?
26: We're in the normal range. It's just the humidity kind of flexes a little bit, and when it does, it'll help increase those chances of showers and storms.
22: Okay.
26: You know, unfortunately, with one, you're probably going to get the other. That is, if you get those scattered storms.
22: Will you be around for Friday fun?
26: I love how you always ask me this on a Thursday.
22: Well, it's because it's the day before Friday.
26: Yes.
22: Okay.
26: I'll be here for tomorrow's Friday show.
22: And because you always do such a good job of setting up the weekend for us and what we should expect.
26: Dave, that's so nice of you.
22: I
26: feel the warm fuzzies. I'll be here tomorrow.
22: Okay,
26: Steve,
22: good. Okay, we'll see you then. Bye-bye.
26: Bye.
22: 57 now, mostly sunny. 62 in Oshkosh. There you go. Green Bay, 57. We have the smallest of southerly breezes. It's at 1. 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
10: I'm Nicole Murray with Your Money Now. Stripe said it is acquiring OpenRouter as the payments company expands into the artificial intelligence model market. Terms of the deal were not disclosed, but the New York Times said the price tag is at about $7.5 billion. Stripe CEO Patrick Collison said the deal will maximize profitability. OpenAI CFO Sarah Friar told employees that the AI lab will be a public company in 2027. In an all-hands-on-deck meeting, Friar told employees not to worry about rival Anthropic's IPO timeline. CNBC reports that OpenAI confidentially filed its IPO prospectus with regulators in June, but it has not yet publicly disclosed its plans. The average selling price of smartphones has hit a record $315. That's up more than 14% from a year earlier in the Indian smartphone market. CNBC reports that while the market share of Chinese phone companies is falling in the world's second largest phone market, Samsung and Apple are gaining. Futures are moderately lower as oil prices rise. That's Your Money Now.
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22: Whoa, it gets worse every time I check it here. Dow futures now off 430. The NASDAQ is down 250. S&P 500 off 44. Oil has jumped this morning. It's up over $3. We're at 88.88. The eights are wild. All right. 745. 57 now, mostly sunny, looking good. Let's check sports coming up. Brewers come up short last night in their comeback against Seattle.
16: But the question is, why do you need a foldable? A lot of people think they're cool, but they say not for that price. But I think the best answer here is really consolidation. On my flight to London, I did not take a separate tablet. I did not take a separate e-reader. I just took this, and it does everything. You can watch videos. You can read books. You can use it as a phone. And it's also fun. It's different. I like kept putting this phone out in places just hoping someone, one person in the world would say, what is that?
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17: The Brewers followed their 22-0 win over Seattle Tuesday with a 7-5 loss to the Mariners last night at AmFam Field. I'm Bill Scott with sports. Making his third start in a Brewers uniform, pitcher Dustin May made it through just two innings. He allowed all 7 runs on 7 hits and a pair of walks.
27: He was behind in the count. Nearly every hitter didn't command his stuff for sure. I mean, he didn't have command of anything. So that usually that good cutter that brings about that sets up a sweeper or a high heater at 98, but he didn't get to those pitches because he was behind.
17: Manager Pat Murphy, Dustin May fell to 6-8 on the season with the loss.
28: I've had a lot of these type of outings this year, unfortunately. It's just one of those things where you just kind of got to put your head down and try and execute the next pitch and hope for a better result.
17: 5 Brewer relievers holding the Mariners scoreless the rest of the way. Joey Ortiz homered and drove in 4 for the crew. Packers head for the thin air in Denver today. They'll take on the Broncos in preseason game number 2 tomorrow night. Safety Xavier McKinney said not much they can do to prepare for that.
29: Nah, I just can't really do too much about the altitude. It's kind of one of those things. Either you're conditioned or you're not. I think right now we are a pretty well-conditioned team. I think Matt has done a great job of just kind of making sure with the schedule, you know, how much work that we're actually going out there and doing and then getting the rest at the same time. But when we out there, we're working. So I think guys are

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1: 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Coming up after Milwaukee Brewers baseball this afternoon, it's the Annex Wealth Management Show. Then Terry Kovarik and I will have the latest in WHBY news. 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And because we have no show on Friday, Kathy's in a day early for, ladies and gentlemen, the weekend.
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2: This is PJ, and this is what happened on August 20th in U.S. history throughout the years. In 1866, President Andrew Johnson issues Proclamation 157, declaring the insurrection in Texas over and officially ending the U.S. Civil War. In 1896, Alexander Keith, John Erickson, and Charles Erickson filed the patent application for the rotary finger wheel calling device, otherwise known as the rotary phone. In 1920, American Professional Football Association forms with Jim Thorpe as president and later becomes known as the National Football League. And in 2018, Pope Francis releases a letter to all Catholics condemning sexual abuse atrocities and clerical cover-ups, stating, "We showed no care for the little ones. We abandoned them." To hear this segment again and our other segments celebrating America's 250, head on over to WHBY.com.
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4: 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In our next episode, we'll share the story of the so-called Super Bowl of sitcoms. We're, of course, talking about All in the Family. Plus, we'll tell the tale of the father of veterinary science and the Army Medical Corps, founding father Benjamin Rush. 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

0: know nothing. 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
1: Yep. Usually the safest place. 7:50 now, almost 7:51. I'll be more precise. I'm Dave Edwards. Good morning. It is now 58 on our march to roughly around where we should be. Upper 70s, around 80 is considered normal. And we'll be around 81, maybe 82 for a high here today. I made this mention with Steve Balon a few minutes ago about just how dry, and I'm sure yours is too. Went back just to give the birds a little feed and also to kind of give some clean water to the bird bath. And it was kind of a painful walk. You know, you do it in, if you do it barefoot, yard's getting hard. In some cases, you can even you notice the little cracks in there. You know it's getting dry when you're getting cracks in your yard. I know we haven't had a, what would you call, significant rain since the week of the horrid tornado. Others have been lucky. Others have had some. But in general, through this little area here, we haven't had an awful lot in the last 3 weeks. So, yeah. And then you start taking out. And I know what happened, but if you take out just the enormity of that first week in April when it rained like crazy and we had all the flooding, that really skewed our statewide numbers through here. Because if you factor in maybe just a couple of inches of rain instead of eight, we probably would be probably 3, 4, 5 inches behind right now. That's kind of, but then again, you look to the west, you look to the south, and they're dealing with it a lot worse than we are. Yesterday, I don't know what the number, I guess, just puts this woof effect to it, but the national debt now topping $40 trillion.
2: The national debt hitting a staggering milestone, topping $40 trillion for the first time. A big portion of the spending is coming from rising defense costs, including the war in Iran, in addition to safety net programs like Social Security.

0: Security and Medicare, interest on the deficit and President Trump's tax cuts. The exploding debt is already hitting Americans with higher borrowing costs and raising the cost of living.
1: I still remember vaguely a news conference 25, 30 years ago that said, look, we now have no national debt. Well, we've been going up ever since then. The real, I guess, stunner here is how fast it's going up. We have doubled our national debt just since 2017. So just, what, the last 8-9 years? And we're just spending more than we're bringing in, and you have to service that debt, and that's expensive. In fact, I saw a number that's kind of telling here. The United States government now spends more on servicing that debt, that $40 trillion we now have in debt, more on that than on national defense or Medicare. That shows just how crazy this situation is. And the only way to really start whittling away is to start cutting. And I know that's painful for some, but it's one thing I guess we need to think about. I know this is small in the grand scheme of things, but there's a little bit of royal news. Prince Harry and his wife apparently are saying goodbye to the U.S.
0: Prince Harry and Meghan are moving back to the U.K. after more than 6 years away. Sources telling ABC News King Charles was made aware of the plans last Sunday. And we're learning the king is welcoming the opportunity to see more of his extended family. Sources say the king, however, is making it clear there will be no alteration to Prince Harry or Meghan's role and status as private individuals and non-working royals. According to the Telegraph, their children, Prince Archie and Princess Lilibet, will start at British schools in September. There's no comment from Buckingham Palace.
1: Okay, and we hear about this. They will not be resuming their royal duties, which is fine. He's still a prince and she's still a duchess, but they don't have a lot of, you know, charity fundraisers to go to. Let's just put it there. I sense that maybe they just want to be a little closer to the family, especially we know that King Charles is dealing with cancer. Other members of the family may not be in the best of health. So maybe this is also an attempt to be a little more familial and get back and assist in case something should come up. All right. WHBY and First Alert Weather with Steve coming up, brought to you by Good Guys Heating and Cooling.
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5: Slightly warmer today. An afternoon high of 81. Mostly sunny skies. Mostly cloudy skies tonight with showers and thunderstorms possible, especially late, low of 63. And there's a thunder threat early and late on your Friday. More humid, a high of 79 with partly sunny skies. From the WBY First Air Weather Center, I'm meteorologist Steve Baylaw.
1: Yeah, and Steve was even mentioning it might even be more the overnight at like 2, 3, 4 o'clock that we may see some opportunities to get wet. And then kind of on and off again tomorrow. So far, we're now at 59. It's a very light southerly breeze. Just checking Hurling Harkloff from traffic. Looks pretty good. We had an accident scene down in Menasha that looks like it's clearing. Just kind of the normal places you would expect to slow down.
6: From ABC News Tech Trends. The legal challenge to Meta playing out right now in California is just one of many social media cases facing the parent company of Facebook and Instagram. ABC News legal contributor James Sample says that means the stakes are high.
7: Oh, I think that the lawsuits can do more than make a dent in their profits. I think that these lawsuits are an existential crisis for the company.
6: Meta is currently appealing two of its cases that it lost in New Mexico and California that deal with similar questions. In essence, whether the company knowingly rolled out harmful features like infinite scrolling and push notifications, which led to harmful impacts on young people.
7: It becomes increasingly difficult after you lose. multiple cases to argue on appeal that the judge got it wrong, that the jury missed some important facts. When the pattern starts going against Meta, that becomes hugely, hugely problematic, particularly given the scale and the scope of damages that the states are seeking.
6: With Tech Trends, I'm Mike Dubusky, ABC News.
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8: High fly, right center. It is up. It is back. It is gone. Christian Yelich, a three-run bomb to break this game open. Miller went to the well one too many times with the splitter.
9: Thursday afternoon, the Milwaukee Brewers host the Seattle Mariners. Coverage begins at 12:35 with first pitch at 1:10 on WHBY.
1: Yeah, Seattle came back and scored 7 after they didn't score at all the night before, and the Brewers, of course, getting 22 and followed up with 5 last night. Not enough, and we'll go for the rubber game coming up, as you heard. 1:10 will be our first pitch today on WHBY. Should be a pretty nice day in the state of Wisconsin all around, with an 81, maybe 82 degree high for today. A little later, and maybe we'll have time for it here in this next hour, I had a small piece on this new Moderna, from Merck Moderna, breakthrough in a vaccine that they feel could prevent melanoma, the deadly skin cancer, from either returning or from spreading. The thing that's encouraging about this has been used in patients that have advanced stages of melanoma, and they feel there's a possibility here that this particular vaccine could lead to other cancers being treated either by the same kind of vaccine or maybe different stages of it. And that's exciting stuff. Down the line, we'll maybe be affected by it. WHBY. Let's get to the latest ABC News.
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11: From ABC News, I'm Sherry Preston. The U.S. national debt has now climbed to over $40 trillion, double the amount it was just 10 years ago. Some experts looking at the spending that's expected over the next several years, and they're worried. Here's ABC Chief Business Correspondent Rebecca Jarvis.
12: This didn't happen overnight. Under both Republicans and Democrats, the government has been spending more than it makes in taxes for 26 years on everything from health care to stimulus benefits to tax cuts and spending. And just like those credit card bills, the longer you ignore it, the worse it gets, the tougher the choices.
11: The country paying more than $1 trillion in interest on that $40 trillion debt. President Trump saying the U.S. is about to impose what he refers to as economic D-Day on Iran beginning today. ABC senior political correspondent Rachel Scott has that.
13: The president did not announce any specific sanctions or call out China, Iran's top trading partner. This morning, the Iranian foreign minister responding, calling the so-called economic D-Day a diversion from America's own crisis, unprecedented debt, and surging interest costs.
11: There were fewer people applying for unemployment benefits last week.
14: In the week just ended, the Labor Department says 206,000 out-of-work Americans filed initial claims for state jobless benefits. That's a decline of 6,000 from the week before. The largest increase in filings came from Michigan, Texas, and New York. Ohio, Iowa, and Kentucky saw the largest declines in unemployment claims.
11: ABC's Jim Ryan. A deadly mid-air collision at an airport just outside Harrisburg, Pennsylvania. The pilot of a small plane that collided with a police helicopter was killed. The state troopers on board the chopper survived. 5 Americans killed in a tourist helicopter crash in Kenya. And another round of vicious thunderstorms striking the Midwest. Some customers in Indiana have gone a full week without power, and the local utility says the lights might not be back on until Tuesday. Those storms now headed to the northeast. You're listening to ABC News.
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15: 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This product is not intended to diagnose, treat, cure, or prevent any disease.
11: Nantucket Island, one of the most naturally beautiful and expensive places in the country, is dealing with a high number of tick-borne illnesses. 269 cases so far compared to 250 for all of last year. Nantucket Dr. Timothy Lepore says there are some things you can do.
19: You tuck your pants and your socks. Looks a little dorky, but if you do it, your kids will do it. And you wear light-colored clothes. And you check yourself for ticks. I mean, that's key.
11: There are supporters of Lindsey Clancy who are expected to gather outside the courthouse in Plymouth, Indiana today, Plymouth, Massachusetts today, in support of her. ABC's Peter Haralambos says more on the mom who killed her three children. She says in the grips of postpartum psychosis and a witness who was not allowed on the stand.
20: Defense lawyers unsuccessfully tried to call a TikToker who posted about the case itself. This was someone who actually worked at the facility where Clancy was treated. She believed that prosecutors were misrepresenting the quality of care there, posted a TikTok about it, prompting defense lawyers to reach out to her to see if she'd be willing to testify for the defense case. The judge ultimately saying that her testimony would have been credible, but it wasn't material to the case because that woman stopped working at the facility about a year before Clancy was admitted.
11: Colorado wildlife officials reporting two bear attacks this week, including a homeless man who was bitten on the head while he was sleeping in an aspen park. Sherry Preston, ABC News.
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22: Good morning. It's a sunny 60 degrees at 8:05. I'm Landon Moore. The city of Menasha adopts a new set of ordinances governing the use of electric bikes and scooters. One prohibits the use of e-bikes or scooters relying solely on the motor along sidewalks and anywhere else approved by the Common Council. Their use would still be allowed on designated bike paths. Parks Board member Dick Sturm says the rules are needed to keep people safe.
23: And it all has to do with safety and thoughtfulness of the user. And it's a shame that we have to have an ordinance to put that thoughtfulness in there.
22: Alderman Chris Rand thinks the state should be setting regulations for who can own e-bikes and e-scooters.
24: We can try and put this on the parents, but if I can go down to Walmart and buy something like this, why wouldn't I think it's fine? You know, if an 8-year-old shouldn't be driving something that goes 30 miles an hour, I mean, you'd think that kind of speaks for itself, but evidently it doesn't. That's why we have the problem.
22: The other ordinances require helmet use by anyone under the age of 16 and bars the use of electric vehicles on park playgrounds and in pavilions. Appleton police make an arrest in connection with a string of vehicle break-ins and thefts. Officers were called to the area of Bennett and West Winnebago Streets around 11:20 Tuesday night on the report of a suspicious person. They found three juveniles ages 13 to 15 in the neighborhood. One was wearing a backpack that matched what a suspect was wearing in a home security video of a person checking out a car in a driveway. Officers determined that one of the teens may be involved in a string of car entries and thefts in recent weeks. Juvenile charges are pending. The other two kids were released to their guardians. The suspect in a burglary at Players Pizza and Pub following a fire at the restaurant is arrested in Georgia. Oshkosh police say Darius Shields was taken into custody in Thomas County, Georgia. He faces charges on several outstanding warrants and burglary to a dwelling. Shields was identified as the suspect after security video showed him near the scene at Players Pizza and Pub, which was damaged by a fire last week. Oshkosh police identified the victim of a fatal accident Tuesday. Police say 58-year-old Christopher Brink was walking at the intersection of High Avenue and North Main Street when he was struck by a commercial vehicle around 4:12 p.m. He was taken to Theta Care Regional Medical Center in Neenah, where he died a short time later. The incident remains under investigation. Coming up after the break, more concerns are raised about new federal childhood vaccine recommendations. WHB1 News Time is 8:07.
0: Menasha, Appleton, Nina. Different towns, one community. And when things get hard, we show up for each other. 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
22: Doctors are concerned that new childhood vaccine recommendations from the Trump administration could leave parents questioning vaccinations. UW Health Immunization Program Medical Director Dr. Jim Conway.
2: It's going to put into more people's minds this question about, are vaccines really that important? Which ones are really the most important ones to get? And we've spent a lot of time over, 70 years of creating and improving vaccines, helping people understand that, vaccines work best when they're offered for everybody.
22: Conway says vaccines help protect not only individual children, but entire communities. President Trump's executive order recommends pediatricians split the measles, mumps, and rubella vaccine into three separate shots for children. The Southern Door School District is going back to the voters with another referendum this fall. The district will ask for $2.1 million a year for 3 years above the state-mandated revenue cap to cover recurring expenses. In April, Southern Door voters rejected a $3 million a year referendum question, with 56% saying no. The district is facing a $1.7 million deficit for next year. The question will appear on the November 3rd ballot. And a Green Bay man will spend 2 years in prison for secretly videotaping teenage girls. Mitchell Hurd is also sentenced in Brown County Court to 3 years on extended supervision, followed by 3 years on probation and 100 hours of community service for stalking, invasion of privacy, and capturing an intimate representation. Hurd filmed the girls undressing in their Suamico homes by looking through the windows in the fall and winter of 2024-25. He will also be required to register as a sex offender for 15 years. Coming up at 8:31, the latest on a Green Bay murder case. I'm Landon Moore, WHBY News.
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5: Skies stay mostly sunny today, but with a light south to southwest breeze, it's going to be slightly warmer this afternoon, a high of 81. Tonight, mostly cloudy with scattered showers and thunderstorms, especially after midnight, a low of 63. We'll have a chance of thunder early and late on your Friday, otherwise partly sunny and more humid, high of 79. From the WBY First Alert Weather Center, I'm meteorologist Steve Bailoff.
1: Well, now we're starting to jump a bit. 61 Appleton, 62 in Green Bay, 65 already in Oshkosh. And as we've been mentioning, the wind is not expected to be a big deal today. It's out of the south-southwest at about 3 to 5. Might be more like about a 5-10 most of the day. Dew point is at 58, so the humidity's coming up a little, but not too oppressive here. On this Thursday at the Myron Construction Studio, hang in. Markets, kind of a struggle today. We'll take a look.
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26: From ABC News, Wall Street Now. The big three stock averages broke a three-day losing streak Wednesday, with the Dow picking up 120 points to finish at 53,463. The S&P and NASDAQ composite each rose about 0.2%. Moderna shares more than doubled Wednesday after the drug company announced initial data for a personalized cancer vaccine meant to keep melanoma cells at bay. Medical experts say the drug may hold promise for treating other cancers. The Federal Trade Commission is taking public comment on surveillance pricing. That's when businesses use personal data to shift prices to what they believe a consumer can afford. The FTC acknowledges, though, that it may have no power to ban surveillance pricing. Buzzballs, the ready-to-drink cocktail brand, is tapping into consumer sense of nostalgia. It's forged a new partnership with the company behind Pop-Tarts. Frosted s'mores and frosted brown sugar cinnamon buzz balls are 15% alcohol. Jim Ryan, ABC News.
1: It is still a tough market today. NASDAQ's down 146, S&P's off about 28. The Dow is down 378 in the midst of our futures with 15 minutes left now. And then the market day's off and rolling. We'll see what kind of headaches we have today. Oil is up $2.33, which is actually an improvement. It was up about $3 earlier. 88.16 is where we're sitting right now. Well, the Brewers in Seattle will try to settle this series coming up this afternoon, and we're getting ready to head to Denver for some preseason football.
0: Menasha, Appleton, Nina, different towns, one community. And when things get hard, we show up for each other. 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
28: The Brewers followed their 22-0 win over Seattle Tuesday with a 7-5 loss to the Mariners last night at AmFam Field. I'm Bill Scott with sports. Making his third start in a Brewers uniform, pitcher Dustin May made it through just two innings, allowed all 7 runs on 7 hits and a pair of walks.
29: He's behind in the count. Nearly every hitter didn't command his stuff for sure. I mean, he didn't have command of anything. So that usually that good cutter that brings about that sets up a sweeper or a high heater at 98, but he didn't get to those pitches. because he was behind.
11: Manager Pat Murphy, Joey Ortiz homered and drove in four runs in the loss for the Crew. Midwest League, Beloit beat Cedar Rapids 5-1. Wisconsin over Lake County 5-3. Oak Creek native Kaylor Steger fired a final run 8-64, beating Mike Van Sickle in a one-hole playoff to capture the 106th Wisconsin State Open at Tuckaway Country Club in Franklin. Bill Scott, Wisconsin Radio Network.
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18: Oregon head coach Danny Lanning enters his fifth season in Eugene with a bona fide national championship contender, ranked number 2 in the preseason coaches poll. He's made the playoffs in each of the past two seasons, and in each year was eliminated by a Big Ten team they had played in the regular season.
19: It's a tough league. I think that speaks volumes about our league, especially when you're talking about repeat games within our league. We got some unbelievable coaches, great teams, and there's a lot of things we've studied with ourselves in this offseason. Sometimes the ball's got to bounce the right way. Sometimes you could do stuff different schematically. I think we'll take all those notes, all the things that we've really studied about ourselves. We've studied some other teams that have won games in their second opportunity, and we're looking for our opportunity to be a team like that. But it means you got to be clicking on all cylinders at the end of the year. Obviously, Indiana had an unbelievable team last year. I think everybody that played them got to see that, and certainly everybody that watched, and then Ohio State the year before. So I'm excited about this group. It's a different level of experience that we have going into this year, this group, and a different coaching group as well. So it should be a lot of fun.
18: Lanning and the Ducks will open the regular season hosting Boise State in Eugene on Saturday, September the 5th.
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0: Yeah, it's kind of tough sometimes coming back 7-0 down last night. Yeah, you got it back to 7-5, but that's as far as we could get it. The Brewers losing, so we'll go for the rubber game coming up this afternoon. On WHBY, Dave Edwards along at 8:20 here. A lot of sunshine. Yesterday was just golden. The sun was out, the breeze was there, and not much humidity. We're going to be semi-similar to that again today, so get out and enjoy it. Maybe we get some rain overnight. I don't know, we'll see. I had a little piece on this earlier, but I think this is some pretty big stuff. Anytime you hear that we may be getting closer to solving some of the mysteries surrounding cancer, this one received a lot of attention yesterday because the company Merck and Moderna together have a vaccine that they have been working on. It's an experimental melanoma treatment. Let me explain what they've done so far. They had a clinical trial. Over 1,100 people who had melanoma in advanced stages. We're not talking about that first time that you find out you have a spot. This is advanced. What they do is they take a piece of that tumor, essentially to try to analyze it, find out what mutations are in there, that type of thing. And then they use artificial intelligence that helps them figure out which mutation is best for you. This is really personalized for you. And then apparently, along with their immunotherapy drug Keytruda, which you probably have heard about, it's on all those pharmaceutical ads, that is the first knockout punch that they feel that cancer kind of puts a cloak of invisibility around itself. The Keytruda is the first punch, kind of opening things up. And then this mRNA vaccine gets in there and trains your cancer. Well, it trains the immune system to go after the cancer cells. Let's find out more right now.
1: Well, there are promising results for those diagnosed with the most serious type of skin cancer, melanoma. Drug makers Merck and Moderna say a personalized mRNA vaccine was shown to reduce the risk of cancer spreading or returning. Medical correspondent Dr. Darian Sutton is joining me now with more. So, Dr. Sutton, walk us through how this vaccine works and what these companies found in this trial.
2: Yes, Morgan, these are incredibly interesting results. So scientists were able to essentially use mRNA technology to teach the immune system how to fight cancer. This, for the first time, was released by phase 3 studies sponsored by Merck and Moderna. Essentially, they used personalized mRNA-based cancer treatment, and they found that it can improve outcomes of these cancers, specifically melanoma, one of the deadliest skin cancers that exists, when it's added to standard immunotherapy. Now, important to understand that the company has not yet released the full data set, so we don't yet know how much better it is, but a big step forward. In this study, they followed just over 1,100 people with high-risk melanoma, and they compared outcomes of standard immunotherapy to immunotherapy plus this personalized mRNA therapy, and they found that patients who received the combined treatment went longer without melanoma returning or recurring, and went longer without melanoma spreading or metastasizing to the rest of the body. Now, important to remind that we don't yet have the full data set to understand the difference, but it's a big step in understanding how mRNA technology can be used for cancer treatment of the future.
1: It sounds like all of this is still so promising, but also very preliminary, as you pointed out. So what are the big questions that would still need to be answered before this vaccine could be approved for widespread use?
2: Well, the big question here is survival, Morgan. Not only do you want to understand if patients are living longer without cancer, but you want to understand if they're living longer in general. Those are questions that are yet to be fully answered, and we don't yet have the formal timeline on the FDA approval process. But again, a big step in understanding how we can use mRNA technology at scale. Just a reminder to help understand how this even works. They examine those specific tumor cells. They train the mRNA or target the mRNA to train the immune system to target those tumor cells, and that's what leads to these outcomes. Hopefully we'll see more results as the ABC News Medical Unit continues to follow this story.
1: Hmm. And, of course, I know that you'll be on it. Dr. Darian Sutton, thank you so much, my friend.
0: We'll have more from Dr. Sutton in a second here, but hasn't that been the big thing all along? We need to find something that will attack the cancer cells, not your good ones. And that has been kind of the devil in the details, right? So they've even done some of the testing with melanoma that's gone really deep, or maybe even it's in the lymph nodes. And they found that this treatment, statistically significant and clinically meaningful improvement in helping patients remain cancer-free for longer. And maybe, just maybe, this might work on other cancers too.
3: In this particular approach, each individual patient has their own construct made for themselves. So it's the ultimate personalized type of a strategy. And we believe that mRNA vaccines are particularly immunogenic as well, that create these favorable immune responses against cancer in this particular context. So we think that this is really going to be an important type of platform for not only our patients with melanoma, but ideally patients with other types of cancers as well.
0: So in the midst of this training and also this trial period, they gave some of the patients one particular immunotherapy, but others were given this new melanoma vaccine, and that group stayed cancer-free longer. That was part of what was discussed in the midst of that report. Why is this so important? Well, melanoma is, there are at least 112,000 new cases every year in this country. And they say 8,500 people in the U.S. will die from this. The American Cancer Society does. About 8,500 people every year die from melanoma. All right, so this trial obviously will be watched intently.
4: 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Who busts the bracket? And which school will have the last mascot standing? 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
6: Slightly warmer today, an afternoon high of 81, mostly sunny skies, mostly cloudy skies tonight with showers and thunderstorms possible, especially late, low of 63. And there's a thunder threat early and late on your Friday, more humid, a high of 79 with partly sunny skies. From the WBY First Alert Weather Center, I'm meteorologist Steve Balog.
0: That's 63 now, lots of sun and a light southerly breeze at about 3 to 5 of them. Might pick up just a little bit today, but it's not going to be extraordinarily windy. It's really been a nice stretch here for the last couple of days. Hey, want to remind you, 1 week to go, and we will combat hunger as well as we possibly can. Jack's Maintenance, Wish Lane Aesthetics, and WHBY, it's our 8th annual Combat Hunger Food and Funds Drive. And a big thank you to anyone who has donated before. You have another shot at it, all right? Thursday the 27th, so a week from today, 6 a.m. till 6 p.m., you can just drive right on through, and we'll have it clearly marked how you need to go. 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
7: Easier political insights from ABC News. On the same day we learned the national debt reached a staggering $40 trillion, President Trump spent the better part of an hour showing off his White House renovations to reporters.
8: I love construction. I love seeing things properly taken care of. As you know, we've redone the colonnade, going to the Oval Office. We put the black granite down, and now we're out here. So for 50 years, more than that, they wanted to have a heliport, but nobody knew how to go about it. And we are building a great heliport.
7: Ballroom construction well underway. The Washington Post pegging that cost at $900 million. Unclear how much of that is coming from taxpayers. Max Lederer, the longtime publisher of Stars and Stripes, is stepping down, citing how the Pentagon under the Trump administration is trying to expand oversight over the military newspaper's operations. The Pentagon has also mandated the publication move to an all-digital format. Dave Packer, ABC News.
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9: Fire damages in Oshkosh Restaurant. Crews were called to Players Pizza and Pub in the 500 block of West 5th Avenue to find flames coming from the eaves. Everyone inside got out safely. While there's no word on the extent of the damage, staff say the restaurant will be closed for the time being and they will rebuild.
5: Real local news on WHBY and at WHBY.com.
0: It is 8:30 at WHBY, still to come in AM Fox Valley. We've seen a lot of primary action in the last couple of weeks, haven't we? We'll take a look at that going forward with not even 2.5 months yet to go to the general. It's coming up.
10: ABC News, I'm Sherry Preston. Frustration growing in the Midwest following days of rain, and for some more than a week without power. Flood watches stretching again overnight from Illinois through West Virginia and Pennsylvania. After living in the U.S. for 6 years, Harry and Meghan are moving back to the U.K.
11: According to the Telegraph, the move is planned for later this month, with the family believed to be taking up residence in a private, non-royal residence outside London. The paper also reporting that the couple's two children, 7-year-old Prince Archie and 5-year-old Princess Lilibet, are enrolled to start at British schools in September.
10: ABC's Lama Hassan at Buckingham Palace. The national debt now hitting a staggering $40 trillion, driven mostly by costs for defense, Social Security, and Medicare. Walmart has posted another strong performance in the second quarter, but that was overshadowed by a more cautious outlook for the rest of the year. Early on, Walmart shares had been sliding almost 6%. This is ABC News.
5: A century of covering the Fox City's biggest stories. Now, the latest from the Omni Glass and Paint News Center.
9: Good morning. It's a sunny 63 degrees at 8:31. I'm Wayne DeMore. Winnebago County is looking to limit the use of automated license plate reader cameras. A proposed ordinance would allow law enforcement to only use the flock safety cameras for parking enforcement and access to controlled areas and weigh stations. State Representative Nate Gustafson of AMRO says the measure follows public criticism of ALPRs this year.
12: Consent of the governed have been kind of sidestepped with these cameras, and they seem to be popping up faster than people realize they could be thrown up. And so I think that's really where you're finding the reservation is mega privacy concerns.
9: Winnebago County's Judiciary and Public Safety Committee will vote on the flock camera ordinance later this month. The city of Neenah's former superintendent of public works faces a misdemeanor theft charge. Police say 54-year-old Gregory Radke allegedly had employees recycle city-owned scrap metal and pocketed the proceeds. According to the criminal complaint, police began investigating Radke in June after he was terminated from his job. The complaint goes on to say employees were directed to take scrap metal to Gibson Iron and Metal for cash, which was never deposited into city accounts. If convicted, Radke faces up to 9 months in jail and a fine of up to $10,000. A candidate is now in the 2027 race for mayor of Oshkosh. Carl Bulow launches his campaign with a Facebook post. Bulow has been on the Oshkosh Common Council for more than 3 years. He currently serves as deputy mayor. Incumbent Matt Mugerauer has not announced his intentions to seek re-election. An arrest warrant is issued for a Wapaka man accused of molesting a 12-year-old girl. Jaime Rodriguez Zambrano fails to appear in Wapaka County Court for a plea hearing on charges of first-degree sexual assault of a child and child enticement. Rodriguez Zambrano was allegedly caught having sex with a 12-year-old runaway girl in a car back in August of last year. He faces up to 170 years in prison if convicted. A motorcyclist is seriously injured in a Dodge County crash. The sheriff's office says the 23-year-old Horicon man missed a stop sign at the T intersection of County Highway TW and Horicon Street in the town of Kokoski at around 7:40 Wednesday morning and crashed into a guardrail. He was taken to an Oconomowoc hospital where a condition update is not available. Investigators believe foggy conditions were a factor in that crash. Coming up after the break, the latest on a Green Bay murder case. WHBY News Time is 8:34.
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9: A Green Bay man will spend 12 years in prison for his role in a drug-related murder. Elijah White is also sentenced in Brown County Court to 14 years on extended supervision for felony murder. White was one of five people charged in connection with the shooting death of Brandon Ramirez during a drug deal gone bad in August of 2024. At sentencing, he apologized for his actions.
15: I started doing drugs to numb the pain, missing out on school, hanging out with the wrong people, but that does not justify my actions.
9: White is the second defendant to be sentenced in the case. The first, Darian Pinchart, is serving a 15-year prison term. A crash leads to a drunk driving arrest for a Green Bay woman. The 21-year-old ran off State Highway 57 in the town of Scott around 5:50 Monday evening. Two other vehicles were struck. The woman was taken into custody. A child was also found in the vehicle with her. Criminal charges are pending. And a Little Shoot man accused of altering prices in a sporting goods store reaches a plea deal with prosecutors. Cody Forbes is convicted in Portage County Court on one count of being party to retail theft altering price. Forbes and Brandon Forbes altered barcodes on fish locators at a Stevens Point store last spring, causing $3,000 units to ring up at $180. He faces up to 6 years in prison when sentenced on October 9th. Brandon Forbes accepted a deferred prosecution deal with prosecutors earlier this year. Coming up at 9:05, the latest on matters surrounding duplicate absentee ballots in Green Bay. I'm Landon Moore, WHBY News.
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16: 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Coming up after Milwaukee Brewers baseball this afternoon, it's the Annex Wealth Management Show. Then Terry Kovarik and I will have the latest in WHBY News. 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And because we have no show on Friday, Kathy's in a day early for Ladies and Gentlemen. 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
6: Skies stay mostly sunny today, but with a light south to southwest breeze, it's going to be slightly warmer this afternoon, a high of 81. Tonight, mostly cloudy with scattered showers and thunderstorms, especially after midnight, a low of 63. We'll have a chance of thunder early and late on your Friday, otherwise partly sunny and more humid, high of 79. From the WBY First Alert Weather Center, I'm meteorologist Steve Baylock.
0: Sure would like to scatter one of those thunder showers all over our yards here coming up late. And it looks like it could be very late, like 2, 3, 4 o'clock in the morning before it gets here. 64, same Green Bay, 67 Oshkosh, and a lot of sun with that little bit of a southerly breeze. It's not much, only about 3 to 5 here so far. So it looks like we could do similar to what we did yesterday as far as that kind of day. All right, we'll have more First Alert weather. We'll stay with us all the time, and by tomorrow morning, who knows, maybe we'll have a little fresh water on the ground here. On to the latest in the markets and WHBY sports, and also the latest primary election results and kind of where we stand with just over a couple of months to go to the general.
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18: I'm Nicole Murray with Your Money Now. Walmart posted quarterly sales that beat Wall Street estimates and raised its outlook for the year as it saw another strong quarter of e-commerce growth and benefited from tariff refunds. The retailer said revenue rose 5.9% in its fiscal second quarter as e-commerce sales jumped 23% globally. The FTC said it is considering requiring businesses to disclose whether they use personalized pricing data, a practice that has drawn mounting scrutiny by state and federal officials. Surveillance pricing is a strategy where companies use a consumer's personal data, like their browsing history and shopping habits, to set individualized, algorithmic prices for products. ABC is accusing President Trump's administration of employing pressure tactics that have forced the television network to make programming compromises for fear of retaliation. The network and its parent company, Disney, has sued the FCC to block the agency's early review of broadcast licenses for 8 Disney-owned local TV stations. Futures are lower this morning. That's your money now.
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1: Yeah, the futures market ended up being what we're seeing right now. Now that the trading has begun, it's about the same thing. The Dow is off 344. In fact, I think it was close to 400 down at the opening. S&P down 16. NASDAQ's off about 100. The oil market has certainly been moving up this morning. It's still up about 216, right around the $88 a barrel range. That's up about 2.5% today alone. Ooh. All right, 841 WHBY. And a sports update coming up as we get ready for Denver tomorrow night. And also, the Brewers try to see if they can get the rubber game against the Mariners.
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28: The Brewers followed their 22-0 win over Seattle Tuesday with a 7-5 loss to the Mariners last night at AmFam Field. I'm Bill Scott with sports. Making his third start in a Brewers uniform, pitcher Dustin May made it through just 2 innings. He allowed all 7 runs on 7 hits and a pair of walks.
29: He was behind in the count. Nearly every hitter didn't command his stuff for sure. I mean, he didn't have command of anything. So that usually that good cutter that brings about that sets up a sweeper or a high heater at 98, but he didn't get to those pitches because he was behind.
28: Manager Pat Murphy, Dustin May fell to 6-8 on the season with the loss.
30: I've had a lot of these type of outings this year, unfortunately. It's just one of those things where you just kind of got to put your head down and try and execute the next pitch and hope for a better result.
28: 5 Brewer relievers holding the Mariners scoreless the rest of the way. Joey Ortiz homered and drove in 4 for the crew. Packers head for the thin air in Denver today. They'll take on the Broncos in preseason game number 2 tomorrow night. Safety Xavier McKinney said not much they can do to prepare for that.
31: Nah, I just can't really do too much about the altitude. It's kind of one of those things. Either you're conditioned or you're not. I think right now we are a pretty well-conditioned team. I think Matt has done a great job of just kind of making sure with the schedule, you know, how much work that we're actually going out there and doing and then getting the rest at the same time. But when we out there, we're working. So I think guys are in really good shape right now.
28: Packers expected to give most of their starters their final playing time of the exhibition season. Packers also made a roster move yesterday, picking up edge rusher Arden Walker off waivers from the Vikings. Oak Creek native Kaylor Steger fired a final round 8-under 64 and beat Mike Van Sickle in a one-hole playoff to capture the 106th Wisconsin State Open at Tuckaway Country Club in Franklin yesterday. And in the Midwest League, it was Beloit knocking off Cedar Rapids 5-1, Wisconsin over Lake County 5-3. Phil Scott, Wisconsin Radio Network.
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8: And that should be fun to see the Badgers, well, not exactly hosting because Notre Dame's the home team. But still, nonetheless, that LSU game back years ago was a hoot. I know a lot of LSU fans came to town that time. It's 8:46 at WHBY. I'm Dave Edwards, and we have sunshine, and where are we at? 65 right now. All right, let's get to a couple of things concerning training camp, which is really starting to wind down here a little bit. Yeah, we're heading to Denver later today. Broncos preseason game tomorrow night in Denver at 8 o'clock our time. Okay. Matt LaFleur yesterday had a chance in the midst of his media time to talk a little bit about the team and the defense getting used to Jonathan Gannon's D.
10: You always go in with a vision for it, and sometimes it evolves naturally, organically. So I think it's gone well. I think our players are picking up the core principles. Certainly there's a lot of things that we have to get corrected, but that's every phase of the game.
8: And that is, let's face it, through the years, the defense has been more of a glaring issue than the offense in most cases. If we can get that solved a little bit, get Micah back and all that good stuff. Let's turn back to the offense. As the coach said, yeah, there's certainly a relationship building between Jordan Love and Matthew Golden.
10: I just think it's time on task, and those guys have gotten more reps together, and I think that's what you want to see and what you expect to see. The longer they're together, the better the connection.
8: Okay, Xavier McKinney also spent a little time with the media yesterday, and he was asked about, do you have to be careful sometimes in training camp and remember who you're hitting?
31: For sure. I think, you know, the more that we can kind of have that, you know, that intensity with each other, but then keep it, you know, obviously we still team.

0: you know, ready and where we need to be for week one.
1: Yeah, I think the Vikings are in joint practices with the Ravens this week. And, of course, we get our opportunity next week when the Arizona Cardinals are going to be coming to town a couple of days early. And that joint practice will be on Wednesday at 10:30 in the morning. All right, we wrapped up kind of our primary season here in the state of Wisconsin. Other states are doing it, too, and it's actually kind of winding down now because it's time to get ready for the general election in early November. Let's get a quick update from ABC on some of what they're seeing now as we get ready in about two and a half months to make some big decisions.
2: All year, we've been talking about how the midterm elections could define President Trump's last 2 years in office and how, therefore, midterm primaries could define the election. Well, don't look now, but primary season has almost wrapped up.
3: I just want to say that your love and support drove me each and every day.
2: On Tuesday, voters headed to the polls in Alaska, in Florida, and Wyoming. That only leaves a handful of northeastern states to go. So what have we learned here? Let's check in with ABC's Deputy Political Director, Ben Siegel. Ben, we're less than 24 hours out from knowing the results to some of these races now, so let's all take a breath. I guess, what were your takeaways from this latest round of contests?
4: Brad, a couple interesting things in Florida, a state we don't usually talk about that much anymore, partially because it's moved to the right under Donald Trump. But actually, one of the most interesting results from Tuesday night was on the Democratic side. You had a Democratic socialist, Angie Nixon, a state representative, a progressive, score a major upset in the Senate race in Florida. She beat Alex Vindman, who, if that name sounds familiar, it's because he was a major figure in the first impeachment of President Trump in his first term. So he was a real darling of some people on the left. He had raised $16 million from people across the country, 16 times more than Nixon, but she won comfortably.
3: If wanting your neighbor to afford their insulin is radical, then call me a radical.
4: This is someone who ran on freezing rents, taxing billionaires, expanding healthcare access in a diverse state, and it'll be really interesting to see how much traction she gets, especially because she will be on the ticket with David Jolly.
5: That we embrace capitalism, that we let the private sector lead.
4: He is the Democratic candidate for governor in Florida, and he's, in fact, a former Republican congressman who has disavowed socialism and says he supports capitalism. So just a very interesting split screen that we're seeing on the Democratic side in Florida.
2: And it's interesting because, right, Alex Vindman lost. I think Dan Goldman also lost his race in New York, which these are kind of like heroes of the resistance is how a lot of people describe them. And yet you got the feeling that some Democrats were like, I'm over making everything about President Trump. Is that the case for Republicans, too, or is Trump still like the reason you win or lose an election, or what is that looking like?
4: On the left, we're seeing real energy behind the candidates who seem to channel the frustrations of voters and are the most angry. On the right, it's usually been the most MAGA candidate wins and someone who earns the endorsement of President Trump. And President Trump is still a kingmaker in the Republican Party.
2: Right.
4: But on Tuesday night, there were three candidates who had his endorsement who actually came up short and lost their races. One was in the governor's race in Wyoming. His Republican pick lost there. And another one was Corey Mills, the embattled Republican from Florida who was accused of sexual misconduct and faced domestic abuse and campaign finance violations. President Trump endorsed him, and he lost to a former news anchor in his race in Central Florida.
6: And, you know, my opponent kept hitting me that I wasn't on the Trump team. Well, if you watched our incoming numbers, you would see that we had people from a lot of walks of life.
4: And then in the race to replace Byron Donalds, who is running for governor in Florida, you had a real cast of characters, 10 Republicans, including two former Republican congressmen who left Washington in disgrace, Madison Cawthorn of North Carolina, Chris Collins, who was convicted of insider trading from New York. They were both on the ticket. President Trump endorsed Catalina Loeff, who formerly ran for Congress in Illinois. She was one of three people on the ticket who had run for Congress in another state, and there was also a convicted and pardoned January 6th rioter in that race as well, John Strand. So Loeff lost there. So when you look at those three races, Wyoming and the two races in Florida, President Trump's endorsed candidates did not pass the test there for Republican primary voters, either because of their own scandal or they were facing people with deeper ties and relationships to voters in their districts.
2: Well, and that's the thing. Is you do remember in these, especially in these midterm congressional races, just how local, how all politics are local, right? I guess I'm wondering, Ben, are there issues that seem to keep springing up that have surprised you, like that you might not have expected a year or two ago, that are hitting these local

0: races in a way you might not have expected?
1: The economy is still the big issue, right? We've seen that really as a consistent through line since 2024. But one thing that has started percolating is the expansion of data centers across the country, really the foundation of the infrastructure of the artificial intelligence boom.
2: Something like this can be very detrimental to the community around it.
3: Carroll County is saying heck no to a data center. Am I right?
4: Yeah!
5: We do not want a data center in this county.
1: There's been a lot of backlash in particularly rural parts of different states, including places like Florida, to the development of these centers, concerns that they are responsible for rising electricity bills and water bills for people, that they have created noise pollution, you know, as they've been built out, that they're too close to some communities. Again, this varies from state to state, from community to community, and some of these developments and AI companies are now committing to helping to offset the costs of powering these data centers, but there has been some backlash to them.
6: He's been called the face of data centers in Ohio.
1: I think one place we're seeing that percolate is in Ohio. We saw Republicans in Ohio, frankly, issue a warning there, saying that the party could be in danger of losing a Senate seat in that state, and that is because the Republican Senate candidate, the former lieutenant governor of Ohio, has been associated with data centers, with some of the deals given to developers to build these data centers when he was serving as lieutenant governor. Sherrod Brown, who was looking to make a comeback, the former Democratic senator who lost the other seat in Ohio in 2024, he's been relentlessly attacking over this. And we've also seen this emerging in places like Wisconsin and Texas.
7: And yes, we have. That's interesting how data centers are one of the things that people are putting on maybe like their top five of issues that are motivating them to vote against or for someone. And we're seeing that, yes, that's starting to play out in the gubernatorial race here as well. Ohio's been dealing with that issue because obviously they also have the fracking issue and some of the other things that are so big in Pennsylvania. So, yeah, that's another one of the things to kind of put on the docket, too. 855 WHBY, weather check on the way.
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12: Slightly warmer today, an afternoon high of 81, mostly sunny skies, mostly cloudy skies tonight with showers and thunderstorms possible, especially late, low of 63. And there's a thunder threat early and late on your Friday, more humid, a high of 79 with partly sunny skies. From the WBY First Alert Weather Center, I'm meteorologist Steve Balog.
7: 66 now in Appleton, also in Green Bay, and we'll go to 68 in Oshkosh. Gosh, you're going to see that big, bright ball up there. It's, make sure you grab your shades and do some sunscreen. You'll need both, especially with all the talk this morning about melanoma. Let's see, south-southwest at about 3.
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7: Let the Doobies get their groove on, in a sense, or groove in this particular case. All right. As mentioned, 66 heading to about 81 for the high today. More on the weather. ABC News coming up.
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16: From ABC News, I'm Sherry Preston. After being slammed for days with back-to-back thunderstorms, cleanup is still going on across Indiana, and now thousands of people are wondering when their lights and air conditioning will be back on. ABC's Alex Perez is there.
17: We are now under a boil advisory.
18: In Griffith, Indiana, officers have been going door-to-door doing welfare checks, and angry residents packed the city council meeting demanding power be restored.
19: I'm diabetic, and I have my medicine in a refrigerator.
18: NIPSCO, the Northern Indiana Public Service Company, responsible for power in the area, says they are working around the clock to restore power, but even so, may not have it all restored until next Tuesday.
16: Those storms now heading east. In Pennsylvania, the NTSB is investigating a deadly mid-air collision between a small plane and a police helicopter just outside Harrisburg on Wednesday. The pilot of the plane was killed. Five Americans among the seven killed in a chopper crash at a safari in Kenya.
20: This is the latest in a troubling series of helicopter crashes we've seen in Kenya, which has a vibrant tourism industry and relies on these choppers to ferry people to specific areas.
16: ABC's Faith Abube. The national debt has now hit a staggering $40 trillion, double where it was a year ago, says ABC's Rebecca Jarvis.
20: It's tough to even wrap your head around this number, but I want to put the $40 trillion in real terms. First, it makes borrowing more expensive. A new mortgage, your credit cards, those costs can and are going up. Two, it fuels inflation. And three, it makes it harder for the government to spend on things like health care, education, our roads, and our defense.
16: Putting aside concerns about security, tabloid spying, and allegations of racism, the Duke and Duchess of Sussex are moving back to the UK. Prime Minister Andy Burnham.
21: This is a private matter. It's a matter for Harry and for Meghan, and we wish them well in the move that they're making.
16: You're listening to ABC News.
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22: These statements have not been evaluated by the FDA. This product is not intended to diagnose, treat, cure, or prevent any disease.
16: NASA Administrator Jarek Isaacman is now admitting a $30 million plan to extend the life of an orbit in telescope. Has it worked?
0: The launch of the refrigerator-sized Link robotic satellite on July 3rd was perfect. But within days, controllers realized that they couldn't stop Link's persistent tumbling. So hoisting the Neil Gerald Swift Observatory into higher orbit would be impossible. Swift will burn up in Earth's atmosphere in a couple of months, to be followed sometime later by the Link robotic satellite.
16: That's ABC's Jim Ryan. The battle over AI-generated content online now has the children of the late Robin Williams reviving his social media accounts to get his real voice back out there. ABC's Rhiannon Alley explains.
2: The children of late movie legend Robin Williams aren't just protecting their father's legacy.
3: I ask you about love, probably quote me a song of it.
2: They're fighting back against what they call AI abuse. Zach, Zelda, and Cody Williams reactivated his Instagram account, fed up with the alleged AI misuse involving their dad's likeness, writing, "As technology evolves, we want this to be a safe, trusted place where the stories, photos, videos, and memories shared reflect his legacy with authenticity, warmth, and care."
16: The real Robin Williams. Walmart still did well in the second quarter, but the retailer reporting today the slowest sales pace in 6 years in the United States, Walmart offering a cautious outlook for the rest of the year. I'm Sherry Preston, ABC News.
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23: Good morning. It's a sunny 67 degrees at 9:05. I'm Landon Moore. First, a Hurling Clark Law Firm traffic alert. The three right southbound lanes of Interstate 41 are blocked at Mason Street in Green Bay because of a crash. Again, the three right southbound lanes of I-41 blocked at Mason Street in Green Bay because of a crash. The use of electric bicycles and scooters in Menasha is even dividing families. This week, the Common Council approved three new ordinances restricting e-bike and e-scooter use on sidewalks to not having the electric motor engaged and limiting their use in parks. Alderman Chris Rand thinks those are issues better covered by the state.
27: Solving this long-term problem, we need Madison, you know, somebody down there to stop these high-powered machines from being sold to families as ordinary e-bikes without clear rules about speed, age, and where they can legally be ridden.
23: Rand's wife, Danielle, used the council's public comment period to voice her support for the ordinances.
28: We have to begin somewhere. E-bike technology and the range of available products are changing quickly, which makes regulation complicated. No ordinance will be perfect, and no ordinance can eliminate every risk. But adopting reasonable rules is a meaningful first step towards setting expectations and increasing public awareness.
23: A third ordinance approved by the Menasha Council requires the use of helmets by anyone under the age of 16. Appleton police make an arrest in connection with a string of vehicle break-ins and thefts. Officers were called to the area of Bennett and West Winnebago Streets around 11:20 Tuesday night on the report of a suspicious person. They found three juveniles ages 13 to 15 in the neighborhood. One was wearing a backpack that matched what a suspect was wearing in a home security video of a person checking out a car in the driveway. Officers determined that one of the teens may be involved in a string of car entries and thefts in recent weeks. Juvenile charges are pending. The other two kids were released to their guardians. The suspect in a burglary at Players Pizza and Pub following a fire at the restaurant is arrested in Georgia. Oshkosh police say Darius Shields was taken into custody in Thomas County, Georgia. He faces charges on several outstanding warrants and burglary to a dwelling. Shields was identified as a suspect after security video showed him near the scene of Players Pizza and Pub, which was damaged by a fire last week. Oshkosh police identified the victim of a fatal accident Tuesday. Police say 58-year-old Christopher Brink was walking at the intersection of High Avenue and North Main Street when he was struck by a commercial vehicle around 4:12 p.m. He was taken to ThetaCare Regional Medical Center in Neenah, where he died a short time later. The incident remains under investigation. Coming up after the break, the latest on matters surrounding duplicate absentee ballots in Green Bay. 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
23: The Green Bay City Clerk's Office answers questions about the way it produces and distributes absentee ballots. Celestine Jeffries resigned as clerk earlier this month after the city found that she was responsible for printing too many labels for ballot envelopes in March and June, leading some absentee voters to receive two ballots. During this week's Green Bay Common Council meeting, Interim Clerk Stacy Menke was asked whether any of those ballots were counted twice.
7: We print out all the ballots that we should have, a list of them, and we manually check off name by name, ward by ward, to ensure that we only have one ballot per person. In addition, at Central Count, a voter is issued a number in the poll book, and they can't be issued a second number if we were to come across a second ballot, which did not happen.
23: A Wisconsin Elections Commission investigation into the duplicate ballot incidents is ongoing. And bonus antlerless deer tags are on sale for the fall hunt in Wisconsin. Reporter Sean Maloney has more.
8: Tags are available through the Wisconsin Department of Natural Resources Go Wild system. Sales are staggered by management zone during the first 3 days, with all remaining authorizations available statewide beginning August 20th. Hunters logging into Go Wild will be randomly assigned a place in a virtual queue. Hunters should know their deer management unit and whether they'll hunt on public or private land before purchasing. Bonus tags cost $12 for residents and are available until sold out. Sean Maloney, Wisconsin Radio Network.
23: Coming up at 9:31, more concerns are raised about new federal childhood vaccine recommendations. I'm Landon Moore, WHB One News.
9: Landon, the traffic issue one more time, if you could.
23: Yeah, so this is going to be southbound Interstate 41 at Mason Street in Green Bay. The three right lanes are blocked at this time because of a crash.
9: That's where like two or three different things kind of converge into.
23: Right.
9: Traffic from two or three different ways to get to Mason. Okay. Yeah, and it is backing up. It's backed up back to, you know, where Shawnee Avenue is at. So, all right. We'll keep an eye on that. Thank you, Landon. Yep. And it's almost 9:11. Let's talk weather next.
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12: Skies stay mostly sunny today, but with a light south to southwest breeze, it's going to be slightly warmer this afternoon, a high of 81. Tonight, mostly cloudy with scattered showers and thunderstorms, especially after midnight, a low of 63. We'll have a chance of thunder early and late on your Friday, otherwise partly sunny and more humid, high of 79. From the WBY First Alert Weather Center, I'm meteorologist Steve Balog.
9: Landon mentioning a moment ago, 67, we're still there. Green Bay, same. 69 in Oshkosh. It's come around a little bit to a southwest breeze, but it's still very sunny here so far and should be most of the day here. We'll see about rain chances, but Steve was mentioning probably not till 2, 3, maybe 4 o'clock tomorrow morning before we see a system starting to work in. Hurling Clark Law Firm traffic here in the metro looking pretty good, similar to what you'd expect in some of the construction zones, and on 10, as it continues to be something to watch out for after all the tornado activity here of about 3 weeks ago. All right, so there you go. It's 9:12. Markets and more coming up.
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14: 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In our next episode, we'll share the story of the so-called Super Bowl of sitcoms. 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Plus, we'll tell the tale of the father of veterinary science and the Army Medical Corps, founding father Benjamin Rush. 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
15: With the Bloomberg Small Business Report, I'm Nathan Hager. Small business hiring picked up this past summer. That's according to a new report from Bank of America based on its own internal data. The bank's alternative indicator of payments to hiring firms jumped more than 20% in July, and a survey from the National Federation of Independent Business shows the number of small companies that plan to boost hiring hit its highest level in 4 years that month. It's a contrast to the government's July jobs report that showed a downturn in pay roles. B of A says small business profits hit their highest level of the year in July as well, though spending was up too, thanks in large part to inflation. So while entrepreneurs may be on a firmer footing, there may be a hiccup on the hiring front. The NFIB survey also found that 36% of small business owners couldn't fill open jobs in July. That was the most in more than a year, suggesting that labor quality and availability could get in the way. And that's the Bloomberg Small Business Report.
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9: Might be a bit of a tough slog today for the markets. The Dow is still off 421, S&P's down about 30, and the NASDAQ is currently trailing about 182. We've seen that indication most of the morning here. Oil was down about, I should say, up about $3. It's retreating a little bit. It's up about 210 now at 87.94. We'll check one more time coming up in the next half hours. We're off and rolling on the markets here after a fair day coming up yesterday. All right, WHBY Sports. Brewers and Mariners will do one more today in the rubber game.
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15: The Brewers followed their 22-0 win over Seattle Tuesday with a 7-5 loss to the Mariners last night at AmFam Field. I'm Bill Scott with sports. Making his third start in a Brewers uniform, pitcher Dustin May made it through just two innings, allowed all seven runs on seven hits and a pair of walks.
31: He's behind in the count. Nearly every hitter didn't command his stuff for sure. I mean, he didn't have command of anything. So that usually that good cutter that brings about that sets up a sweeper or a high high heater at 98, but he didn't get to those pitches because he was behind.
0: Manager Pat Murphy, Joey Ortiz homered and drove in four runs in the loss for the Crew. Midwest League, Beloit beat Cedar Rapids 5-1. Wisconsin over Lake County 5-3. Oak Creek native Kaylor Steger fired a final run 8-64, beating Mike Van Sickle in a one-hole playoff to capture the 106th Wisconsin State Open at Tuckaway Country Club in Franklin. Bill Scott, Wisconsin Radio Network.
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9: You know, some of the legends of TV got their start doing radio, just like William Conrad there. Sounds like he's a little lonely, though. Yeah. It's Thursday's AM Fox Valley, powered by Capital Credit Union, and AM Fox Valley up until 10 a.m. now. Focus Fox Valley coming up. I think Haley's got the day off, though. Nancy Mickey will be in coming up at 10. We'll get to this issue about changing our clocks here in just a moment or two. I just wanted to get to something real quick. And it's something I think we've seen and we've known is getting worse and worse. The lake levels at Lake Mead, Lake Powell out in the western U.S., those reservoirs are seeing water levels they've never seen before. It is getting so low that they severely need to start limiting people's access to either one of these reservoirs. Because not only are the water levels getting ridiculous for any irrigation or just use for drinking, what else? It also is getting to the point where they can't even generate electricity, or won't be before too long. But one thing that has happened, and we saw this when they last set a record back in 2022, they are finding things, including bodies. There were four bodies discovered back in 2022. Now, these were men that either were disappearances or they were killed because, let's face it, the lake is only about 30 miles away from the Vegas Strip, and there may be some mob violence or something of that nature that might explain it. Well, they did find one more set of skeletal remains just the other day. Authorities still investigating what it might be. And one thing that's interesting, too, they're finding, like, boats that went down, all kinds of different things that may have been thrown into the water years and years ago. But one other thing that they're finding is quite interesting. when Lake Mead began filling up back in 1935 when the Hoover Dam was built, they're actually finding ghost towns. Like St. Thomas is a town that used to be there before the lake started filling up, and before too long it was underwater. So it just has to be fascinating but also disturbing to find, obviously, the bodies. But to find a ghost town that used to be dry and then was submerged under 20, 30, 40 feet of water and now is back dry again. Wow. All right.
1: Springing forward and falling back has been a part of American life for generations. Now some in Congress want to stop the twice-a-year clock change for good. In July, the House passed the Sunshine Protection Act, which would make daylight saving permanent nationwide, reigniting an old debate that goes back more than 50 years when a similar bill passed. The U.S. tried it once before, during the 1973 oil crisis. Congress made daylight saving time permanent to help conserve energy. But less than a year later, Congress repealed the law after 8 children in Florida were killed in traffic accidents before daylight.
5: How do you feel now about sending her to school in the dark? Are you going to permit it again?
7: She's not going in the dark. No way.
1: Now lawmakers in favor of the 2026 bill argue that more evening sunlight would boost the economy and encourage more outdoor activity.
8: My home state of Florida, where tourism is a cornerstone of our economy, having more predictable daylight hours is a practical improvement that benefits workers, businesses, and visitors alike.
1: But not all agree. Some in Congress believe the bill is being rushed and deserves more thorough consideration. Researchers at Stanford University found sticking with standard time has health benefits.
10: As a whole, as an entire country, what we find is that permanent standard time is better for your overall health in terms of the circadian system.
1: But the debate doesn't end there. Some lawmakers say a change that affects every American deserves more scrutiny before it becomes a law.
11: Permanent time is a national decision with implications for every aspect of our health and economy. It deserves a robust, thoughtful debate and an amendment process that allows members to test each provision of the bill.
1: For now, the debate continues. The Senate has yet to take up the bill, so Americans will likely turn the clocks back again this November.
9: Mm-hmm.
1: Michelle Franzen, ABC News, New York.
9: Yeah, the chances of that getting worked on and actually voted on anytime soon probably is not quite there. So, yes, I for years didn't really have a big issue with it, but it just seems like in the last maybe 5 to 10 years it's become something that is kind of disturbing as far as how much it screws up your sleep. And in some cases, it's not a big deal. But in recent years, it seems like it's been more of that. All right, 9:26, and our latest First Alert weather coming up.
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2: Slightly warmer today, an afternoon high of 81, mostly sunny skies, mostly cloudy skies tonight with showers and thunderstorms possible, especially late, low of 63. And there's a thunder threat early and late on your Friday, more humid, a high of 79 with partly sunny skies. From the WBY First Alert Weather Center, I'm meteorologist Steve Baylock.
9: Looks like they're still in the midst of this hurling Clark Law Firm traffic update, still working on cleaning up that crash scene at about Mason 41 southbound. That's where three or four different pieces of the highway kind of converge there, so that gets to be a pretty tight area. Temperature-wise, we're doing quite well on our march to about 82 for a high today. We're at 68 and sunny at WHBY.
3: An average of 20% weight loss on the GLP-1 tirzepatide is not uncommon, but scientists say to keep the weight off, you might have to stay on the drug long-term. A new study in The Lancet showed that after 2 years, at least 95% of people who continued using the injectable drug maintained the majority of their weight loss, and most patients who stopped the drug regained at least some of the weight. If you no longer want a shot, consider switching to a daily pill. Studies show they also help people keep excess pounds from returning. Along with helping you slim down, taking a GLP-1 can also help control blood pressure, cholesterol, and blood sugar. To maximize the health benefits of any weight loss effort, follow a balanced diet that includes a good intake of fiber, fruit and vegetables, and lean protein. Common side effects from taking a GLP-1 include nausea, vomiting, diarrhea, constipation, especially with higher doses. With this Medical Minute, I'm Melissa Adon.
4: 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Who busts the bracket? And which school will have the last mascot standing? That's all up to you. 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
9: At WHBY. Good morning. ABC News on the way. Landon's got HBY News and a traffic update as well, and we'll take a look at the latest First Alert weather.
15: I'm Sherry Preston. The national debt has now surpassed a record $40 trillion, highlighting the high cost of national defense and social safety net programs, including Social Security and Medicare. Interest payments on that debt, at least $1 trillion alone. Fewer people were applying for unemployment benefits last week, another sign that layoffs remain low, even though prices for many items remain high. Russia once again pummeling the capital of Ukraine. 16 people killed in Kyiv overnight.
17: It really remains to be seen when this war will end. There is no end in sight. Any effort to get Russia to the negotiating table and to actually make some concessions to end the war seems to have completely stalled.
15: ABC's Tom Sophie Burridge. President Trump claims today will be economic D-Day for Iran. The president trying to inflict pain on any country that works with Iran's financial institutions, businesses, or government entities. Meghan and Harry enrolling their kids in British schools as they head back to the UK. This is ABC News.
0: A century of covering the Fox City's biggest stories. Now, the latest from the Omni Glass and Paint News Center.
18: Good morning. It's a sunny 67 degrees at 931. I'm Layden Moore. First, a Hurley Clark Law Firm traffic update. The crash that was affecting southbound Interstate 41 traffic at Mason Street in Green Bay has been cleared. So all southbound lanes of I-41 are now open to traffic at Mason Street in Green Bay. Limits may be placed on automated license plate reader cameras in Winnebago County. A proposed ordinance would allow law enforcement to only use the flock safety cameras for parking enforcement and access to controlled areas and way stations. Sheriff John Motz believes they should not be restricted.
19: I think this is the single most advancement that I've seen in 37 years in law enforcement of helping victims recover what they're missing or criminals being held accountable, and I don't want to see it go away.
18: Winnebago County's Judiciary and Public Safety Committee will vote on the flock camera ordinance later this month. The city of Neenah's former superintendent of public works faces a misdemeanor theft charge. Police say 54-year-old Gregory Radke allegedly had employees recycle city-owned scrap metal and pocketed the proceeds. According to the criminal complaint, police began investigating Radke in June after he was terminated from his job. The complaint goes on to say employees were directed to take scrap metal to Gibson Iron and Metal for cash, which was never deposited into city accounts. If convicted, Radke faces up to 9 months in jail and a fine of up to $10,000. A candidate is now in the 2027 race for mayor of Oshkosh. Carl Bulow launches his campaign with a Facebook post. Bulow has been on the Oshkosh Common Council for more than 3 years. He currently serves as deputy mayor. Incumbent Matt Mugerauer says he will not seek re-election. An arrest warrant is issued for a Waupaca man accused of molesting a 12-year-old girl. Jaime Rodriguez Zambrano fails to appear in Waupaca County Court for a plea hearing on charges of first-degree sexual assault of a child and child enticement. Rodriguez Zambrano was allegedly caught having sex with a 12-year-old runaway girl in a car back in August of last year. He faces up to 170 years in prison if convicted. A motorcyclist is seriously injured in a Dodge County crash. The sheriff's office says the 23-year-old Horicon man missed a stop sign at the T intersection of County Highway TW and Horicon Street in the town of Kikoski at around 7:40 Wednesday morning and crashed into a guardrail. He was taken to an Oconomowoc hospital where a condition update is not available. Investigators believe foggy conditions were a factor in that crash. Coming up after the break, more concerns are raised about new federal childhood vaccine recommendations. WHBY News Time is 9:34.
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18: Healthcare experts in Wisconsin worry new childhood vaccine recommendations from the Trump administration will confuse families ahead of the new school year. UW Health Immunization Program Medical Director Dr. Jim Conway says declining trust is one of public health's biggest challenges.
16: We've seen this sort of erosion of trust within public health in general, and a lot of it is really confusion on the public side in that there's so many sources of information, and it's hard to vet which ones are really good quality and which ones are just people's opinions.
18: Conway says medical providers and professional organizations remain the most reliable sources for vaccine information. President Trump signed an executive order recommending pediatricians split the measles, mumps, and rubella vaccine into 3 separate shots for children. The Southern Door School District is going back to the voters with another referendum this fall. The district will ask for $2.1 million a year for 3 years above the state-mandated revenue cap to cover recurring expenses. In April, Southern Door voters rejected a $3 million a year referendum question, with 56% saying no. The district is facing a $1.7 million deficit for next year. The question will appear on the November 3rd ballot. And a California man will spend 18 months in prison for trying to abduct a Manitowoc teenager. Pedro Giron Perez is also sentenced in Manitowoc County Court to 2 years on extended supervision for one count of interference with custody. Giron Perez and Elixir Solis Gomez came to Manitowoc in November of last year with the intention of taking the 16-year-old girl back to a 20-year-old boyfriend in California. They were arrested the next day in Wyoming. Solis Gomez is already serving a 4-year prison term. News time is 9:37. I'm Landon Moore, WHBY News.
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21: Somebody was going to make a left-hand turn, and she was rear-ended by a truck. So it came out of nowhere. The upper airbags and the lower airbags deployed. And when the lower airbags deployed, it smashed my lower legs.
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5: Now, your first alert weather on WHBY.
2: Skies stay mostly sunny today, but with a light south to southwest breeze, it's going to be slightly warmer this afternoon, a high of 81. Tonight, mostly cloudy with scattered showers and thunderstorms, especially after midnight, a low of 63. We'll have a chance of thunder early and late on your Friday, otherwise partly sunny and more humid, high of 79. From the WBY First Alert Weather Center, I'm meteorologist Steve Baylor.
9: As Steve was explaining earlier this morning and on our extended forecast chat, that chance, you know, 2, 3, 4, 5 o'clock in the morning, they may start showing up. We may have another one Friday night into Saturday and possibly one Saturday night. But again, a lot of these will be very scattered. It's not one big wave coming. Unfortunately, the soaker probably is not in here anywhere. If you get lucky, maybe you get a downpour that sticks around for a few minutes. We'll see. All right, 68 now. It's 70 in Oshkosh and 68 Green Bay. We have a west breeze, pretty small though. It's only at about 3. Our dew point's at 58, so it's not super humid and isn't expected to be real bad here today. It's coming up on 9:39, and we're coming up on another market update here shortly.
7: But the question is, why do you need a foldable? A lot of people think they're cool, but they say not for that price. But I think the best answer here is really consolidation. On my flight to London, I did not take a separate tablet. I did not take a separate e-reader. I just took this, and it does everything. You can watch videos. You can read books. You can use it as a phone. And it's also fun. It's different. I like kept putting this phone out in places just hoping someone, one person in the world would say, what is that?
9: It's Rich on Tech, Saturdays at 1 on WHBY.
8: I'm Nicole Murray with Your Money Now. Estée Lauder forecasts annual profit above many Wall Street estimates, betting its CEO's turnaround strategy would deliver sustained demand for luxury fragrances and strong performance in major growth market, China. Resilient spending by affluent and younger customers has boosted demand for the cosmetic makers, luxury fragrances, and skincare products. Its shares rose 18% after the report's release. The U.S. and Canada are reportedly closing in on a trade deal in which Washington would cut some tariffs on Canadian-built cars, trucks, and key metals. According to TribLive.com, the new duties would sit at 25%. The details have not yet been finalized. The Treasury Department reports that the national debt has surpassed $40 trillion. That figure has now more than doubled in less than a decade. The administration blamed defense costs, social programs, and interest on the amount owed. Stocks have dropped this morning as oil prices rise. The Dow is down by more than 400 points. That's Your Money Now.
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9: The struggle is real this morning. The Dow is still down about 352 now. Apparently, Treasury yields, a decline in Walmart also factoring in a little bit. S&P 500's down 20. We're seeing the NASDAQ off about 150. Plenty of work to do here today. Oil is actually starting, well, it was up about $3. Now it's up about $1.50. So a little bit of a retreat after quite a bump up. Oil prices, though, still up about 1.7% this morning at 87.36 is the last number. 68, a lot of sun, WHBY. I saw and caught that David Muir of ABC World News Tonight has started a quick little series. He's going to be focusing in on some really amazing things happening in our country. I think he's calling it This American Wonder. With our American birthday, with the 250th that we're still celebrating, I think he's going to hone in on some of the things that really truly make this country amazing. And we'll get to one of those in just a couple minutes.
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12: 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It is up. It is back. It is gone. Christian Yelich, a three-run bomb to break this game open. Miller went to the well one too many times with the splitter.
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0: Promises, promises. Naked Eyes, bringing us back 9:44 now at WHBY. The list coming up tomorrow morning at 7:50, still comprising it as we speak. And you may be noticing we're kind of sprinkling in some of the Big Ten previews, too. Football coming up in the next couple weeks. In fact, high school football starts tonight on The Score with Kimberly playing. It's that time of year. So we'll sprinkle in especially some of the teams that the Badgers either play or likely to play along the way here this year. So we'll have that for you and just kind of sprinkled through the next week or two as we get closer to football. You know, I actually looked this up just a minute ago just to make sure. Because you may remember the famous naturalist and conservationist John Muir. And if you look and if you've ever been there, they are absolutely spectacular. The redwoods that you'll find out in California that have been there for hundreds and hundreds of years. They are massive. I mean, it takes you a while just to walk around one. And I checked because David Muir, the ABC News anchor that brings you ABC World News tonight, has the same spelling in his last name, but they are not related. I thought I'd check just to see if there was any relation. Because David has started a new feature on World News Tonight called This American Wonder. It's all in kind of coordination with our 250th birthday here in the U.S. this year. And it just takes you to some of the most magical spots in this country for good reason. We have a lot here to celebrate. And he started by taking us to those massive redwoods.
1: They are a true American wonder. Here in coastal California, we find nature's skyscrapers. Redwood National and State Parks, where the redwoods have stood tall for 20 million years. They are the tallest trees in the world, reaching breathtaking heights up to 380 feet tall. And they tower over us in the park.
2: I mean, the scope of these trees is breathtaking.
3: It is.
1: In fact, they believe the oldest redwoods here are more than 2,000 years old.
4: Think about all the storms, all the droughts, all the fires, all the rainstorms, all the floods that these trees have seen over their lifetimes. It's really humbling.
1: Ben Blum, Director of Stewardship at the Save the Redwoods League, hopes we remember the towering figures here. They are quiet and majestic, and they are survivors.
5: You look at this tree, this is older than America.
4: Yeah.
5: As we mark 250, it's what, 400, exactly. 500 years old. But in context of the other trees around, it's kind of a relatively young old tree, as you say.
4: Yeah, time is relative.
1: And they're unique to us.
4: They're the tallest trees in the world. They store more carbon per acre than any forest in the world, including the Amazon, including rainforests.
1: And Ben wants to show us something.
4: First, you need a really large tape measure. So stick that little pokey part in the bar.
5: Okay.
4: And then I'll start walking around. We'll see how far we get before I run out of tape.
1: He begins to measure the circumference of one of these ancient redwoods.
4: So I just made it to here. We're probably not even halfway around, and I ran out of tape, and that's about 76 inches here. 20 feet.
5: What was that?
1: The trunk of this tree is so big, he doesn't realize I can't hear his answer.
5: How far did you get?
4: I got to 20 feet.
5: 20 feet. And were you even halfway?
4: Probably not.
5: Yeah. Yeah.
1: And for height, he uses a laser rangefinder.
5: Which one are you measuring?
4: This one right along the trail.

0: famously known as Big Tree.
1: 74 feet around.
2: And nearly 300 feet tall. That's like a 30-story building in New York City.
3: I mean, that's incredible.
2: Yeah.
0: The redwoods are resilient.
1: You see this burn scar.
2: I do.
1: These trees are survivors.
2: They're survivors. So they have incredibly thick bark that can be like a foot thick.
1: And it's almost a sponge-like
2: it's
1: quality.
2: It's like a sponge-like quality. They don't have resins in there like pine trees do, which make them very flammable. These guys are not flammable. They are the opposite of flammable.
0: Nalini has long been captivated with what unfolds at the top.
1: This is not for the faint of heart here.
2: No, it's not.
1: Walking at 100 feet up.
2: I know.
1: But it gives you an extraordinary view of these redwoods.
2: It really does.
0: She guides us some 100 feet up on a suspension bridge where we sway between the redwoods.
1: It gets you closer to the crowns.
2: Yes.
1: Where entirely different communities are living in these
2: Absolutely.
1: Trees.
2: So there are ecosystems there with mosses and lichens, with canopy soils, with salamanders that you just never would see on the forest floor.
1: It's an extraordinary study in contrast from the forest floor as you move upward through these redwoods. You can see entire ecosystems sort of changing as you climb these 800-year-old redwoods. We're about 100 feet up right here. You can see different parts of the forest sustaining themselves in different ways, the sunlight coming through. And if you look to the top of these redwoods, still hundreds of feet above where I am right now, there are entire ecosystems at the tops of these trees, living organisms that sustain themselves with the sun they're able to reach at the very top. With very little interest in ever being part of the forest floor. It is the tapestry that makes up the redwoods.
0: These redwoods, standing strong for centuries, hundreds of feet into the air, are hiding a secret down below. Just beneath the ground, we are amazed to learn that their roots are not deep. Instead, they spread sideways in every direction, even through the streams and riverbanks that run through these woods. Those shallow roots, intertwined with other trees, allow the redwoods to rely on one another, to help each other survive the storms and the fires. But there was something else they faced, the logging that began here in the mid-1800s. Americans at the time saw opportunity with all of these redwoods.
4: It was viewed almost as like an infinite resource, that there was just no way that they were going to be able to get through it. And then eventually, they got through 95% of it.
1: Which is incredible to think.
4: Yeah.
0: Jason Terraoka is a forester at Redwood National and State Parks. He tells us that back when there was logging here, they would then plant seed to replace the trees. New trees would grow, but so close together, they would starve each other. Their goal here now is to thin out some of these trees, to give them a chance to grow into a true redwood giant.
4: Tiny bit of an adventure, David.
1: Yeah.
0: We approach an opening where after their work here, we can see the sun now streaming in.
1: You can actually see how much brighter it is right here.
4: Right, how much sunlight
1: is actually reaching.
4: Is kind of getting through.
0: And the trees are responding.
1: I mean, that's got to feel somewhat hopeful for you.
4: Yeah, definitely. Watching the vigor of these trees develop from, you know, a tree that's almost literally starving to a tree that's vigorous and happy. It's great.
1: So you have hope.
4: I have hope.
1: I have hope.
0: The foresters have had help here from the people who lived here first.
1: So we're walking on ancestral land right here.
5: Yeah, this is the home of the Yurok people.
1: Where we're standing right now used to be one of those mills.
5: Yeah. It used to be an old growth logging mill.
1: Taking down the beautiful, massive old redwood trees.
5: Yeah, and milling it here on this site.
0: Joseph James is the chairman of the Yurok tribe. Native Americans were the original stewards here. And after decades of trying to restore the land to clean the water, the mill is no longer here. The trees and the wildlife coming back. And just days ago, we learned the Yurok tribe regained 125 acres of their ancestral land. That former lumber mill, now a gateway to the park, returned to the original stewards. And we noticed the elk emerging at the edge of the woods.
1: We've seen their numbers grow as we've been standing here.
5: Yeah.
1: And to me, it just symbolizes the return of wildlife here and the land to what you believe it originally was.
5: Well, we call

0: That is that's good medicine. That's good prayer. Restoring, bringing things back. That's the way it was. What comes to my mind and my heart is good medicine.
1: Good medicine.
0: Mm-hmm.
2: And as we're talking, we marvel at their curiosity.
1: Yeah, this is incredible. Look at how close they're coming.
0: It's nice. It's beautiful.
1: They're staring at us as we look out at the work you've all done to try to bring this back.
0: It's a beautiful day. It's a good day for the Yurok tribe and Indian and people and our partners who thought this day would never happen or never come.
2: And as the sun was setting at Redwood National and State Parks, the elk were on the move. And Joseph, who grew up here, told me that the elk have never come that close.
0: Yeah, that was the first time I came that close.
1: Really?
0: Yeah.
1: That you've ever had that?
0: Yeah, that close.
1: I mean, that's got to make you feel like there's been progress here.
0: Oh, 100%, David. This is things that we pray for to bring things back into balance. Makes your heart full.
1: We should point out tonight that the Save the Redwoods League has been instrumental in helping the Yurok tribe restore the land. They've been working on this for decades. So far, the tribe regaining 60,000 acres of its ancestral territory. We love.
3: Yeah, and there's David finishing up his report. Really quite something, and we'll get you the one on the Grand Canyon coming up maybe early next week. But if you've ever been there, the redwoods are stunning. And when you stand there and you look and you try to see the top of them, you have to crane your neck so far that you literally feel like you're going to fall over backwards. They're that massive. 9:55 HBY weather coming up.
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5: Fire damages in Oshkosh Restaurant. Crews were called to Players Pizza and Pub in the 500 block of West 5th Avenue to find flames coming from the eaves. Everyone inside got out safely. While there is no word on the extent of the damage, staff say the restaurant will be closed for the time being and they will rebuild.
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6: Slightly warmer today, an afternoon high of 81, mostly sunny skies, mostly cloudy skies tonight with showers and thunderstorms possible, especially late, low of 63. And there's a thunder threat early and late on your Friday, more humid, a high of 79 with partly sunny skies. From the WBY First Alert Weather Center, I'm meteorologist Steve Baylor.
3: Yeah, we'll see if we can find to get in the rain bullseye here. We've been missing out on so many of them here. 69 and sunshine at WHBY. Well, I try to clear my throat, and Nancy Mickey has come in for a quick... My apologies. I'm all choked up. I'm seeing Nancy Mickey, and it's not about the United Way. How you doing?
7: I'm doing very well, thanks.
3: Good. Good to see you. And Haley's off?
7: Is off today. Yes.
3: Today.
7: She has an event that she is attending.
3: Perfect. What do you have going on then instead of Haley?
7: We have a wonderful show all set for today. Juliana Rubio-Slager is joining me. She's going to be our first interview on Focus Fox Valley, and she is starting a new ballet school here in the Fox Cities. Mm. So we're going to hear all about it. She has wonderful background. She is a dancer and has been involved in this in Chicago for a long time. So exciting news for the Fox Cities. And then an update with the Community Clothes Closet, Lisa Jones, their executive director. They've been very, very, very, very busy with everything after the tornado, and they've got an update for us and then some exciting things that they're working on this month that they're going to tell us about.
3: Good.
7: And then the final hour, everybody's favorite Social Security folks are here, Tim and Jackie. So
3: they're
7: get
3: slightly
7: your calls.
3: Popular. They're always very popular.
7: So get
3: they?
7: Your calls ready.
3: Appreciate it. That is Nancy Mickey in for Haley today in Focus Fox Valley in just a few minutes.
8: These are your political insights from ABC News. On the same day we learned the national debt reached a staggering $40 trillion, President Trump spent the better part of an hour showing off his White House renovations to reporters.
9: I love construction. I love seeing things properly taken care of. As you know, we've redone the colonnade, going to the Oval Office. We put the black granite down, and now we're out here. So for 50 years, more than that, they've wanted to have a heliport, but nobody knew how to go about it. And we are building a great heliport.
8: Ballroom construction well underway. The Washington Post pegging that cost at $900 million. Unclear how much of that is coming from taxpayers. Max Lederer, the longtime publisher of Stars and Stripes, is stepping down, citing how the Pentagon under the Trump administration is trying to expand oversight over the military newspaper's operations. The Pentagon has also mandated the publication move to an all-digital format. Dave Packer, ABC News.
3: Well, you be good now. Enjoy your Thursday. We're getting all set and ready for an AM Fox Valley Friday edition. The list will be coming up. We'll talk about the Brewers in Seattle today. Get ready for preseason football game 2. Weekend weather and everything else. Enjoy. As Nancy's in for Haley next.

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1: From ABC News, I'm Sherry Preston. The national debt has now surpassed a record $40 trillion, double what it was just 10 years ago, highlighting the high cost of national defense and social safety net programs. As the debt numbers rise, so do interest payments, says ABC Chief Business Correspondent Rebecca Jarvis.
2: You can think of our national debt like your own credit card. When you spend and you can't pay for it, those interest payments, they surge, and that is exactly what is happening right now. The U.S. is paying more than $1 trillion just in interest on that debt. That is more than what we spend on things like Medicare, veterans benefits, and defense.
1: President Trump once again trying to ramp up pressure on Iran, warning any country that allows its banks, businesses, or government entities to help Iran evade sanctions will face stiff economic consequences themselves. It's rough out there in Northwest Indiana.
3: We didn't have no gas, no restaurants, no power. Now we had to throw away everything, got all the refrigerators. At night, it's like Gotham City. You can't see anything.
1: Brittany Bankhead, who has been without power for a week following severe storms that are today moving eastward. Russia taking advantage of Ukraine's shortage of Patriot air defense missiles, pounding the Ukrainian capital of Kyiv overnight, killing 16 in drone and missile attacks. We don't know where they'll be living, but we do know that the Duke and Duchess of Sussex, a.k.a. Harry and Meghan, are moving back to the U.K. ABC's Lama Hassan's at Buckingham Palace.
4: The prince has been reluctant to bring his family back to England, citing security concerns after losing British police protection in 2020, telling the BBC after losing a court battle to have it reinstated last year.
5: I can't see a world in which I would be bringing my wife and children back to the UK at this point.
6: But just last month, the King and Queen hosting Harry, Meghan and their children in England. Charles's first time seeing his grandchildren since 2022.
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7: These statements have not been evaluated by the FDA. This product is not intended to diagnose, treat, cure, or prevent any disease.
1: Medical experts say they are encouraged about the potential of a new cancer vaccine that's showing promise. It's for those who've already been treated for melanoma to try to keep it from coming back.
2: Right now, this isn't approved, but what this is really hope. This is hope not just for melanoma, but for other cancers. They are, in fact, studying this for other cancers like non-small cell lung cancer, renal cell carcinoma, and many others.
1: It's an individualized vaccine, says ABC Chief Medical Correspondent Dr. Tara Narula. Still no answers in the deadly mid-air collision between a police helicopter and a small plane at an airport outside Harrisburg, Pennsylvania yesterday.
11: The impact tore the plane apart and sheared off the helicopter tail and rotor blades before it rolled onto its side. Inside the wreckage, two troopers were trapped. Authorities say one trooper kicked out a window, then pulled his bleeding partner to safety.
1: ABC's Aaron Katursky, the pilot of the plane, died. Investigators continuing to look at the death of actress Hayden Panettiere in South Carolina.
12: TMZ says law enforcement sources are conducting the investigation to see if some illegality is behind the 36-year-old's death. Police report claims her on-and-off-again boyfriend Brian Hickerson and his brother Zach were there and called 911. Yesterday, he was seen for the first time since her passing, spotted leaving a Burger King hours after Greenville police officers responded to a call for a welfare check at his family's home.
1: ABC's Trevor All to drop for Walmart. Following its latest profit report, the retailer says sales are slowing. I'm Sherry Preston, ABC News.
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15: Good morning. It's a sunny 69 degrees at 10:05. I'm Landon Moore. Appleton police make an arrest in connection with a string of vehicle break-ins and thefts. Officers were called to the area of Bennett and West Winnebago Streets around 11:20 Tuesday night on the report of a suspicious person. They found three juveniles ages 13 to 15 in the neighborhood. One was wearing a backpack that matched what a suspect was wearing in a home security video of a person checking out a car in a driveway. Officers determined that one of the teens may be involved in a string of car entries and thefts in recent weeks. Juvenile charges are pending. The other two kids were released to their guardians. The suspect in a burglary at Players Pizza and Pub following a fire at the restaurant is arrested in Georgia. Oshkosh police say Darius Shields was taken into custody in Thomas County, Georgia. He faces charges on several outstanding warrants and burglary to a dwelling. Shields was identified as a suspect after security video showed him near the scene of Players Pizza and Pub, which was damaged by a fire last week. A Green Bay man will spend 2 years in prison for secretly videotaping teenage girls. Mitchell Hurd is also sentenced in Brown County Court to 3 years on extended supervision, followed by 3 years on probation and 100 hours of community service for stalking, invasion of privacy, and capturing an intimate representation. Hurd filmed the girls undressing in their Suamico homes by looking through the windows in the fall and winter of 2024-25. He will also be required to register as a sex offender for 15 years. Bonus antlerless deer tags are on sale for the fall hunt in Wisconsin. Reporter Sean Maloney has more.
16: 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Hunters logging into Go Wild will be randomly assigned a place in a virtual queue. Hunters should know their deer management unit and whether they'll hunt on public or private land before purchasing. 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
19: Skies stay mostly sunny today, but with a light south to southwest breeze, it's going to be slightly warmer this afternoon, a high of 81. Tonight, mostly cloudy with scattered showers and thunderstorms, especially after midnight, a low of 63. We'll have a chance of thunder early and late on your Friday, otherwise partly sunny and more humid, high of 79. From the WBY First Alert Weather Center, I'm meteorologist Steve Balon.
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0: fly right center. It is up. It is back. It is gone. Christian Yelich, a three-run bomb to break this game open. Miller went to the well one too many times with a splitter.
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0: Good morning and welcome to Focus Fox Valley on this beautiful summer day. What a great week we're having when it comes to the weather, and the forecast looks pretty good too. So happy you can join us on this beautiful blue sky day. I am Nancy Mickey. I am filling in this morning for Haley Tenpass, and we're very happy to have you on board here for Focus Fox Valley, where we bring you informative, fun, and community-centered conversations that are all about emphasizing the people, organizations, causes, and ideas that help the Fox Valley to thrive. So pull up a seat, because everyone is welcome. We're in the Myron Construction Studio, and Zach is running the boards for us this morning. And we invite you to call and talk to us or use our text lines. You can do that at 920-281-1150. Remember, we're always happy to hear from you. And we're happy to recognize Sturdivant & Associates. They are our 11 o'clock sponsor. They're located at 500 North Commercial Street in Neenah at the old train depot. You can give them a call at 920-969-1956. They're there for advice on Medicare, Medicaid. Talk to Carl or Eric, and remember, their advice is always free. And they're two very, very friendly gentlemen, so they're happy to talk with you. And we appreciate them being our sponsor here at Focus Fox Valley. Well, we have a wonderful show lined up today. We are going to be starting our show with Juliana Rubio-Slager with Ballet 5-8. Then in our next segment, we'll be talking with Lisa Jones from the Community Clothes Closet. And we are in our second hour, we will be connecting with Tim and Jackie from the Social Security Office. So I always tell people, think about your questions now and get ready and give us a call for that second hour. And as I said, right now we are very excited and happy to welcome Juliana Rubio-Slager with Ballet 5-8. Good morning, Juliana.
1: Hi, Nancy. Thank you so much for having me.
0: Well, I'm very happy to welcome you to the show and also to welcome your ballet to the Fox Cities. What an exciting announcement.
1: Oh, absolutely. We are so thrilled. The Fox Cities has been one of the most welcoming, just friendly communities that I've ever witnessed. And so we have been just loving getting settled in.
0: Well, I'm going to do, you included some very nice background information, so I'm going to share that with our listeners, a little bit of background about you, and then we'll dive into what your plans are for your new ballet school here in the Fox Cities. So Juliana is the co-founder and artistic director of Ballet 5-8. It is a nationally recognized professional ballet company and a school based in the Chicago area. She is a Mexican-American choreographer, educator, and arts leader. She spent the last 15 years helping build Ballet 5-8 into around a vision for excellent ballet that is also deeply human, accessible, and connected to the communities it serves. As a choreographer, Juliana is known for creating original story ballets that explore culture, literature, faith, identity, and the human experience. And alongside the professional company, Juliana has remained deeply involved in ballet education and in developing training environments where young dancers can receive serious classical instruction while also being known and valued as individuals. So what a wonderful resume that you have, Juliana.
1: Oh, thanks, Nancy. Honestly, it's hard to believe that we're at 15 years, and I'm just so proud of the team that we've assembled and so excited to see how many children specifically and audience members have been impacted by the work.
0: Well, absolutely. And, you know, you had mentioned that you think the Fox Cities is welcoming and that you're excited about being here. And so let's talk a little bit about why you were interested in bringing Ballet 5-8 to the Fox Cities.
1: Yeah, so it's actually a really cool story. Jeanette Makaroff is a staple of the community. She and her parents founded the Makaroff Youth Ballet, which was in Appleton for almost 60 years, I believe. And so Jeanette has recently retired, and as she was retiring, her students and her board were looking for the next steps for classical ballet in the Fox Cities area. And so some of the students actually had been following Ballet 5-8 on Instagram, and they said to the board, hey, we want these guys to come, and we want them to take over Jeanette's legacy. So they gave me a call and invited me up to come to the area, and I just fell in love with it. I got to meet so many amazing people and families. The arts are so valued in the Fox Cities, and really everyone we've talked to has been overwhelmingly positive and excited about bringing what we do to your community.
0: Well, as you mentioned, Makarovs has been so beloved in our community and for so, so many years. And we wish, Juanita all the best in her retirement. But what a great connection that the young students would think of you and know you by Instagram, of course.
1: Of course, right? Yeah, and Jeanette and I have some other connections. We've both done some work with the School of American Ballet, and, you know, the ballet community is very small, so there's a lot of connections that we're finding. But she's truly built such a special community of people who love dance, who love the arts. So I'm excited to bring more of that. We're excited to reach out into the community, to work with schools, with local community organizations, to bring access to dance to as many kids as possible.
0: And, you know, I think that sometimes people think about ballet and they think it's very formal, or it might be stuffy, or it might be intimidating. And I think from the examples of the things that you've done, you would really like to get that notion out of our heads.
1: Yeah, honestly, that's a huge part of my passion for dance. I love this art form, but I do think that at times it can be a little bit like a museum display that you're not sure if it's really relevant to you or not. And so I've spent a lot of my career creating new stories, things that are relevant to my community, to my background. And it's funny, when you create with honesty and when you create heartfully, it really resonates with people across backgrounds and experiences.
0: Absolutely. And I imagine you have students that are new and, have no experience with ballet, but then you also have the serious ballet students. And so how do you weld that together, and what does the serious ballet training look like for your students?
1: Yeah, so when you first start ballet, I think the most important thing is to have a teacher that can teach you how to love it. You fall in love with the movement and the music and the team dynamic, just the beauty of it. So those early ballet classes are a lot about teaching kids about body awareness and coordination and working with the team, listening to music. And then as we advance and grow, then we add in more of the academic ballet vocabulary. We learn first position and fifth position, and we work at the ballet bar, which, you know, folks are familiar with probably from TV. And so you start going more and more days a week. And as you get stronger, it's kind of like gymnastics or ice skating. You practice and you go to the studios most every day. And you get to perform more, and you get to have these opportunities to use your technique in a way that is artistic and beautiful. So it's a really cool process. It's kind of like the caterpillar becoming a butterfly, and it's just an amazing process to watch. And so we love having students who are at every phase of that journey who can join us and reap the benefits of beautiful classical training.
0: We're talking with Juliana Rubio Slager, and she is with Ballet 5-8, which is a wonderful new ballet school that will be coming to the Fox Cities. It's time for us to take our first break, but we will talk with Juliana when she gets back about more plans and how her ballet school, Ballet 5-8, will be impacting the Fox City. So stay with us here on Focus Fox Ballet.
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0: And now it's time for us to visit with Chris Coonan of Van Abels of Holland Town. Hello, Chris.
7: Good morning.
0: I understand that from my long history of living in the Fox Cities, that the broasted chicken at Van Abels is very famous. And when you talk to anybody and you say Van Abels, almost the first thing out of their mouth is, oh, their chicken. And you said one of the questions you get all the time is, what makes your chicken so special? And you've got the answer for us.
7: Right. So that is a question we get often is, what makes our broasted chicken so different than everyone else's? So I think the difference with our broasted chicken is the amount of care we put into it. Van Abels has been making their broasted chicken since 1965, and we haven't changed our recipe since then. I believe that the key to this product is still our marinating in small batches, unlike some places where you can buy chicken already pre-marinated. I think the other thing that makes a big difference in our chicken is it's all hand-cut. It's not machine-cut. When a person looks at the product consistently, the product comes out more consistently cut. The other big factor is the product is we take a lot of care from the time it gets from our cooler all the way to your plate. So, from when it's being coated, even when it's being broasted, a lot of time and care and whatnot is put into it. So we serve our broasted chicken every evening. So if you've never had our broasted chicken, we'd love for you to come out and try it.
0: And, you know, I think Chris, too, is a lot of us don't know how to broast a chicken, and so it's something that's really special when we come in and we go to Van Abels, is that you've got something that's not available on everybody's menu.
7: No, it isn't.
0: I think that makes a big difference. So you've got the chicken. That's going to be our main meal, but we also usually want an appetizer, and you've got some great suggestions for that.
7: Yeah, we've got some great appetizers. I think two of our appetizers that shine through on our menu are really awesome. The first one I want to talk about is our homemade onion rings. We've been making these forever, and they are fresh-cut onion rings, onions, that are coated in our homemade breading and fried to golden brown. I love mine with ketchup or ranch. They're nothing like you've ever had before, so I just suggest trying them. The other item that gets a lot of praise is our cheese curds. I think what makes our cheese curds awesome is they come from a local cheese place, Renard's Cheese, which many people know. They're normal, irregularly shaped cheese curds fried to perfection. So next time you're out, add one of these favorites to your meal. I think you'll be very happy with one of those choices.
0: I think everybody would be very happy with one of those choices. So remind us, location and your hours.
7: We are located at the end of College Avenue, CE, heading east out of Appleton in downtown Holland Town. Our website is vanabels.com. And if you want to pick up the phone and give us a call and talk to anyone of our team and they can help you out, it's 920-766-2291.
0: Thank you so much, Chris. And we invite our listeners, after hearing that, I think you've made everybody hungry, to go to Van Abels as soon as you can. Thank you for joining us.
7: Absolutely. You're welcome.
0: Bye-bye.
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0: Welcome back to Focus Fox Valley. Nancy Mickey at the mic today. Zach is running the boards, and we're very happy to be joined by Juliana Rubio Slater with Ballet 5-8. Juliana, another question for you. We've talked about the fact, very exciting, that Ballet 5-8 is coming to the Fox Cities. And tell us a little bit more about the details, when and where, and how people can become involved.
1: Yeah, so we are moving into the old U of W campus in Menasha. It's really neat. They're renovating it as a space for the arts, and there's actually a theater group that's moving in and some different musical groups. So it's really going to be a hub for the Fox City's artists. We have classes for dancers of all ages. I say we serve 2 to 102, so any age can dance. And we're starting classes on September 8th. Folks can find out more information at ballet58.org/Fox-Cities. And we would love to just chat with you if you're curious about taking lessons for yourself or for a kid in your family. We would love to find the right class for you.
0: So that sounds exciting. Do you have a start date yet?
1: Yes, September the 8th is our first day of classes, so the day after Labor Day.
0: Oh, so it's coming fast.
1: It is. It is coming fast. It's hard to believe summer's over.
0: I know. We can't say it's over yet, please, because we just don't want to let go of summer in the Midwest. And we're having such a beautiful week, so we want to hang on to it. And so, very often September can be the most beautiful month of the summer, so we'll look forward to that. Before we let you go, I do want to talk about your experience as a Mexican American woman working in classical ballet, because you may be a little bit unusual in that, and I'm sure that also brings some very interesting background to the reason that you became involved in ballet.
1: Absolutely. Yeah, I think ballet is traditionally a very Eurocentric art form, and it hasn't always been a space that's very inclusive for people from different backgrounds. So I think for me, especially when I was a little girl, it was more unusual. My family knew nothing about ballet. I actually saw The Nutcracker on PBS and begged my mom to put me in a ballet class. But I think it's really important for kids to know that no matter where they come from, what their family background is, or where they live, that if they have a dream and they want to pursue that dream, that is available to them. And so I think that has been the resounding story of my life, is that if you pursue your passion, those doors will open. And, yeah, it's been really neat to bring my perspective with some different cultural backgrounds and different stories. To bring that to the classical stage, I think, has been a real honor.
0: Well, it certainly sounds that way. And, you know, you talk about the fact that Ballet 5-8 will be new for folks here in the Fox Cities, but actually it's been around for 15 years, and you've probably seen a lot of changes that have happened over those 15 years.
1: Yeah, it's very true. You know, society has changed a lot. Kids have changed a lot. But what endures is that I believe every child has so much genius within them. And as a teacher and somebody who works in the arts, my goal and our team's goal is to help them unlock that and really find who they are and how to express themselves and how to, realize those dreams, whether ballet is the end goal or whether ballet just teaches them discipline and teamwork and allows them to reach another goal. It's such a beautiful part of helping our community children develop.
0: And what are your hopes as you dive into this wonderful new enterprise, as far as how Ballet 5-8 is going to contribute to the broader Fox Cities arts community?
1: Yeah, I really hope that we can be known as a group that is integrated fully with our community. We love to bring free and low-cost programming to libraries, community centers, public schools, private schools. So we're going to be working to really integrate with everything you already have and just to add another voice for creativity, for dance. And I hope that you guys will enjoy the performances, the productions that we're going to bring, another wholesome, family-friendly way to enjoy the arts and spend time together as a community.
0: Well, I'm sure we will. I think that the Fox Cities is always looking for wonderful cultural things, and we've certainly loved the Makarovs over the years and all of the enrichment that they have brought. And it would be sad to think that there wouldn't be an opportunity for young folks in our community that are interested in ballet not to have it. And what a wonderful location that you're in. It's accessible, easy for people to get to in our community. It's a beautiful building already, and you mentioned that they're going to be updating it and really making it perfect for just what you need it for.
1: Yeah, absolutely. Yeah, we've got beautiful studios with sprung floors and, you know, just really state-of-the-art equipment. So we're really fortunate to be partnering with those community members to beautify this space, kind of upcycle this space, and use it for years to come.
0: And I just want you to remind folks again where you're going to be, how they get in touch with you, because September 8th will be here before we know it. And if anyone is listening to this and they want to become involved, we want them to know how they can do that.
1: Absolutely. Yeah. So we are going to be at the old U of W campus in Menasha. It's 1478 Midway Road, Menasha, Wisconsin. And then you can either call us at 416-666-1063, or you can visit our website at ballet58.org/fox-cities.
0: Wonderful. Well, Juliana, it's been a pleasure to hear your voice, get to know you a little bit. We're looking forward to your Ballet 5-8 joining us here in the Fox Cities. I'm sure that this is just the beginning of many a conversation that we'll be having.
1: Absolutely, Nancy. I look forward to it. Thank you so much for having me.
0: Thank you, and welcome to the Fox Cities. So,
1: thanks. Bye.
0: Bye-bye. So that was a pleasure to meet Juliana Rubio-Slager with Ballet 5-8. We'll have some messages, and then we'll be coming back with the Community Clothes Closet and an update on the work that they're doing in the aftermath of our tornadoes, and then also about an exciting month that they have coming up in the near future.
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0: Welcome back to Focus Fox Valley. This is Nancy Mickey. I'm guest hosting today for Haley Tenpack. We welcome you all of our listeners. So happy that you're joining us today. And it's a beautiful day, a very, very beautiful day. I'm just turning up the volume for Lisa. She's looking at me and saying, I'm not hearing anything. We're here in the WHBY studio in the Myron Construction Studio. As I mentioned, Zach is running the boards for us and keeping us rolling. And we're very happy to welcome one of our favorite people, Lisa Jones, who is the Executive Director of the Community Clothes Closet. We're going to do an update on what's going on with the Clothes Closet after the tornado and talk about some of the great work that they have done with folks in need over the last several weeks. It's pretty amazing. And we're going to talk about when you can start donating again. But then we're also going to talk about kind of a very interesting month that they are having that's going to focus on national clothing insecurity. But first, Lisa, let's have an update from you. I know that you have been very busy with responding to needs after the tornado that hit at the end of July.
22: Yes, it has been a little wild around our place. We were overwhelmed with just the generosity of the community in a great way, and we had to temporarily pause donations. But we will be reopening September 8th to accept donations again. And in the meantime, we have been serving just thousands of individuals. Families are coming to us that were directly impacted by the tornado, getting the clothing they need, the sheets and the blankets that everyone has been donating. So we're just super thankful that we're able to do that and reach those families.
0: Yeah, so the statistics, some of the statistics that you have as far as the number of people that you have been able to help is truly amazing. Why don't we talk a little bit about that, about some of the folks that you were able to help?
22: Yeah, I mean, in the 2 weeks after the tornado, we actually served about almost 3,300 individuals and provided about 44,000 items of clothing, blankets, just different essentials that they needed. And we're continuing to do that. We've opened up our shopping. So for, you know, usually we require a referral, but for families that have been directly impacted, we are waiving that referral. So if there's a family out there, you have a need for clothing, shoes, bedding, please stop in. We are here to help. We want to help. And we are waiving that referral so families can come in and access our services.
0: Yeah. Lisa is wonderful at eliminating the red tape. I always tell her that's one of her greatest strengths. When she knows about things in the community that need, that there's a need, she makes it happen. It, just to visualize 44,000 pieces of clothing going out in 3 weeks is amazing.
22: Yes. I will, just to give you an, like, that was in 8 days. Typically in a month, we give away 36,000 items. So that's how many items are flying out the door. And it's, you know, we can only do that because of the support within the community. And also our wonderful volunteers, our staff that are really stepping up, hanging, getting the stuff out to our shopping floor, to the families that are needing it.
0: I have a friend who is one of your volunteers, and she was telling me that she's been putting extra shifts in to come and help, and she said her arms are hurting her from lifting the linens and checking them out, making sure they're okay, and folding them, because large sheets, large towels, she said, you know, her arms were tired.
22: Yes, it's a little bit of a workout.
0: And, you know, what is it that you are, I know you're closed for donations right now, totally open for all of your clients, for people that are in need, but you've put a pause on donations because the community was so generous that you literally had more clothes than you had room to be able to store or even sort.
22: Mm-hmm. Correct. Yeah, we were actually utilizing some storage offsite that we're slowly bringing back and sorting through, so that when we reopen, we will have the space that we need for people that are donating. So yes, I mean, right now, critical needs are going to include definitely blankets moving into the winter months, blankets, sheets, towels, sleeping bags. Unfortunately, you know, housing was a challenge before, and now for the families that are impacted, it's even more of a challenge. And so, unfortunately, I do feel like this winter is going to be really tough. And we already have families that are coming in that are staying in their cars, staying in their RVs. So the bed linens is definitely a need that we will have that will continue. Also, new underwear, undergarments. Not something a lot of people think of, but those are the items that a lot of people are requesting.
0: So you mentioned the undergarments and the fact you want new ones.
22: Mm-hmm.
0: We don't want used undies.
22: Yes, we would definitely prefer new to be able to hand out. I mean, to any of our clients that are coming to see us, it is a dignity issue. It's a hygiene issue. We do put out gently used, but it's definitely, you know, any one of us, right, would prefer to have a new pair. So
0: correct,
22: makes a big difference.
0: But when it comes to linens, bedding, sleeping bags, gently used is just fine.
22: Yes, that is fine. We do check everything for quality. So we, you know, if it has any condition issues, tears, big stains, anything like that, that is not something that we will give out to our clients. So just make sure they're washed and gently used and ready to go out to someone in need.
0: Good, good. Well, that's good to know. And you have a date as to when people can start donating again.
22: Yes, Tuesday, September 8th. So right after Labor Day, we will have our doors open and ready to go.
0: Good, good. Well, that's a great update, and congratulations on all the work that you have been doing. I know that you probably have tired staff and volunteers, but a grateful community for the fact that you have been able to really step up and fill that need. That's been wonderful. Mm-hmm. And, you know, what a perfect time for this month to come around and to be talking about how important it is for people to have clothing, what it means to all of us. So the Clothes Closet is launching National Clothing Insecurity Month, and it already started August 17th through September 15th. And your whole mission in this is to bring greater awareness to clothing insecurity. And maybe the fact that we don't always think about clothing as one of our basic needs.
22: Yes. Unfortunately, clothing is overlooked at times when we talk about basic needs, but it definitely has a very profound effect on education, health, and social well-being. So it is very important. And so that's why we are participating in the National Clothing Insecurity Awareness Month. Just really trying to hone in and highlight the importance of clothing. And, you know, when we talk about it, these are individuals who are lacking access to clean, properly fitting, and even seasonally appropriate clothing. So when we talk about clothing insecurity, that's what it's referring to.
0: Yeah. I always think about the stories of the kids that are at school and need the snow pants to go outside, and they don't have them, and they can't go out to recess without them. That's yes, always the one of the stories that always really touches my heart. Whenever I'm thinking about what to contribute, I'm always thinking about those warm weather clothes just because of that.
22: For sure. And children are especially affected by clothing insecurity. About 2 in 5 children experience it. And in our area alone, around 41% of our neighbors and friends are struggling to meet their basic needs, and that includes clothing.
0: Yeah, that's a high number. I think higher than just the average person would think about.
22: Yes.
0: You know, when you're going about your daily routine, you don't always realize that in this community that there's that many people that have that need.
22: Yeah, so many people are kind of right on the cusp, right? They're working, they're making ends meet, but they are one, you know, maybe it's a car payment or a medical emergency that comes up, and that just throws off their entire budget and puts them in a real difficult situation.
0: Yeah, and because a good portion of all of us live paycheck to paycheck.
22: Mm-hmm.
0: And as we said, life sometimes happens.
22: Yes.
0: And we never know what it could be.
22: Yeah.
0: It could be a sick child. It could be, you know, mm-hmm. needing new tires. You know, you just never know what it is that wasn't quite in the budget. And now it's going to push things. And it does seem that one of the first things you need to eat, and you need to have somewhere to sleep, but mm-hmm. clothing would be something that you would say, well, we're going to get by without. And so...
22: Right. Yeah, and so then you have children going to school that are wearing clothing that's way too small, or shoes that are way too small, and that will cause, you know, health issues down the line because they're poor feet. And then, you know, it prevents adults from maybe going into the workforce because they don't have the proper attire. It you know, not having the clothing you need can isolate, create mental health challenges. I mean, there's just so many things that are affected if you don't have the clothing you need.
0: And I'm sure that you see it every day when you're seeing clients come in and you're talking with folks and they're talking about what they need. I'm sure you have a completely different view of that than we might just, you know, in the general public.
22: Yeah, I think since I've worked there, it's just, it definitely makes you more aware, like you've mentioned, like just within our community alone, how great that need is. It's not something I was aware of previously. And, you know, and these are people that are trying really hard, you know, and it's hard to ask for help. So it's...
0: I remember when I first started volunteering with the clothes closet, and the large number of scrubs that you needed for people to be able to go to work, and what a big deal that was when you started providing those, and then also the steel-toed shoes. That's a biggie.
22: Oh my gosh, that has been a wonderful. Our clients that receive those, they're able to start their job. They're on the road to self-sufficiency, right? And so what we find is within 6 months to a year, they're no longer needing our services because they have the steel-toed boots to start the job, or the scrubs. And so clients have come back and told us, I don't need y'all anymore. I'm working. I have my own apartment. I mean, it's just exciting to hear those stories.
0: Isn't that great? That has to be one of the best feelings to get that kind of response. I don't need you anymore.
22: Yes. Yeah. Yes. And then it's full circle, because then they're donating and they'll come in and say, I used to have your services, but now I can give back.
0: Yeah. Mm-hmm. So we're talking with Lisa Jones. Lisa is the executive director of the Community Clothes Closet. We're going to take a break right now, but when we come back, we promise that we're going to talk a little bit more about the Clothing Insecurity Month. And Lisa has a lot of tips of things that we can do and how we can be involved in that. So stay with us here in Focus Fox Valley.
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3: And we're back with Lisa Jones, Executive Director of the Community Clothes Closet, and we're talking about the fact that this month is designated as National Clothing Insecurity Month, running from August 17th through September 15th, and they have lots of special things going on this month all around this, and there's many ways that we as the community can help. And so I'm going to turn it over to Lisa to talk a little bit about some of the great things that they have planned that we can be a part of.
4: Yeah, so I'm super excited to be sharing this because we really want to bring awareness to this issue. So for the month, we are doing, of course, accepting donations, financial donations, and we have a matching gift, so $5,000 in matching gifts. So you can go out to our website, make a financial gift. But on top of that, it really is just bringing awareness to the community. So talking about it around with your friends, if you want to host a collection drive, that's a great way too. And then bringing those in after September 8th, collecting the essential items like the bedding, the shoes, underwear, things like that. And then too, like, we are asking everyone to also wear our colors. So on September 15th is the actual National Clothing Insecurity Awareness Day. And so we are asking everyone to wear red, lime green, or teal, and talk about it.
3: Yeah. So when I said to Lisa, when I read this, I thought, where did they come up with those colors? And then it had dawned on me that those are the logo colors and the colors that we've come to associate the Community Clothes Closet with. Mm-hmm. I like it that there's variety. You know, everybody can find whatever they like the best, whatever color they like the best, and do it. But I think right now there's a lot of people out there in the community that are saying, you know, how can I help? How can I help? I'd really like to do something. And this is a great example. It's a great suggestion to do a clothing drive, whether it might be your book club. It could be if you're in a service club in the Fox Cities, if you have a neighborhood group that does things together, if you have a large extended family that has talked about, you know, how can they be part of helping people through this whole recovery time.
4: Yes.
3: Lots of different folks that could put their heads together and really come up with some wonderful things for you.
4: Yes, definitely. It does take a community, right? And so I think also, like, you know, the collection drives, and also talking just about the need that is in our community, how we can support them, and, you know, just bringing awareness to this issue.
3: Well, I do think, unfortunately, the fact that we've had this, you know, this emergency, this catastrophic event happening here in the Fox Cities, it has heightened all of our awareness as to what needs are.
4: Yes, for sure. I think, unfortunately, right, when we have different crises in the community, it does bring to light some of those gaps in services and resources. And so we are seeing, you know, those needs pop up, and people, again, who have lost everything and may never have had to reach out for help before are now having to reach out and navigate all the different things, right? And so we're just hoping that, again, bringing this awareness, making sure that they know that we're available for to help them, you know, that we can get that word out.
3: And as you said, easy way, wear the colors, talk

0: about it with friends, and also making a donation to support the community clothes closets. You have a $20,000 goal for this campaign.
1: Yes, we do, and that will definitely, it will go out into the community as far as like providing the clothing, especially children's clothing. We know that families are going back to school right now, and those that have lost a significant amount are going to be needing those things for their children. So it'll focus on providing children's clothing, the undergarments again, socks as we go into the winter months, snow pants and snow boots. Those are things that we don't always get enough donated, so that will help us prepare for those winter seasons and provide those items as well.
0: Right. Those are great, great suggestions.
1: Mm-hmm.
0: Yes. So if they want to donate, how can they do that?
1: Yep, so they can go out to our website, communityclothescloset.org, and under Get Involved, select National Insecurity Day. There is a link to donate there. You can mail a check to us, or drop by too. We're welcome to talk with you, tour you, show you around. So,
0: yes, if you haven't been there, I highly recommend that you poke your head in and say hello. It's a beautiful place to shop. It's bright and cheery and fresh and clean, lots of great windows. It's a very lovely spot, well organized, because of the staff and the wonderful volunteers that you have. You really keep it, you know, just tip top, spick and span. It's a lovely place to go and look around and see what items are there that people need.
1: Yes, I mean, our volunteers work really hard to keep everything very organized. It's by size, so it's easy to come in and shop. I mean, it really is a shopping experience when people come in, and that's what we want. So.
0: Yes. Mm-hmm. Well, we appreciate all the work that you have been doing. It's great, and so remember, that is National Insecurity, Clothing Insecurity Month and Day. Wear your red, lime green, or teal on September 15th. Do a clothing curl for them and donate it. They're accepting donations again after September 8th. So you can bring things in. You can also drop them off after September 8th at Gunderson's. So that's a reminder to people. The Gundersons have had to put a hold on it too because they couldn't collect it and bring it to you with no space to
1: store.
0: They
1: were out of space as well.
0: They were out of space as well. So to just put that word out there to everybody that they're invited to do this.
1: Yes, and I will just put another plug out too. Volunteer groups, if you have any volunteer groups that are available Mondays or Tuesdays through the month of October, we are looking to recruit some like businesses or different agencies to come out and help us, because restocking is definitely something we need help with. So if anyone's interested.
0: Wonderful. If you want to do that, that's a great alternative, because I said, I think people are looking for ways that they can be helpful. So thank you so much for joining us, Lisa. Stay with us, all of you out there listening. We will have the news, but then after that, we will have our Social Security Hour. Get your questions ready for Tim and Jackie.
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4: So the next step of escalation would be the ground troops. If that would be one of the things that could happen, what is the strategy shift, if there is one, and what is the way out of this situation. Iran is diplomatically pretty much in nowhere man's land. They're isolated. And economically, they're isolated. And when you talk about their military, they're devastated.
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7: From ABC News, I'm Wayne Cabot. The FBI is making moves on a former congressman, seizing Eric Swalwell's cell phone and devices as part of what sources tell ABC News is an ongoing criminal investigation. Agents also serving a search warrant at his Washington, D.C. home. The USS George Washington has now arrived in the Arabian Sea to replace the carrier with a record-long deployment at sea, the USS Lincoln, with reports of substandard conditions for those on board. President Trump's threat yesterday of an economic D-Day for Iran has oil prices today up 2%. Here's ABC's Rachel Scott.
8: President Trump once again trying to ramp up the pressure, overnight announcing the U.S. will enact the most crushing economic operation ever taken, saying it will be an economic D-Day. President Trump warning any country that allows its financial institutions, businesses, airports, or government entities that help Iran evade sanctions will face tremendous economic consequences.
7: Iran's foreign minister responded to Trump's D-Day comment by pointing out America's debt is now $40 trillion. Today is Thursday. It could be Tuesday or longer, power companies say, before a very long outage ends. ABC's Alex Perez in Gary, Indiana.
9: It's been more than a week since storms pounded Gary and northwest Indiana, and there are still downed trees and power lines across the area. Residents are desperate to get the power back on, and many feel the utility company is just not working quickly enough.
7: Pennsylvania State Police say one of its choppers was doing a training exercise at Carlisle Regional Airport when it collided with a small plane whose pilot died.
10: The impact tore the plane apart and sheared off the helicopter tail and rotor blades before it rolled onto its side. Inside the wreckage, two troopers were trapped. Authorities say one trooper kicked out a window, then pulled his bleeding partner to safety.
7: ABC's Aaron Katursky. Dow down 450 points right now. The Nasdaq down 230 and the S&P down 31. You're listening to ABC News.
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7: Sources tell ABC News the DEA is now joining the death investigation into the Heroes actress Hayden Panettiere. ABC's Trevor Ault with the details from Los Angeles.
16: TMZ says law enforcement sources are conducting the investigation to see if some illegality is behind the 36-year-old's death. Police report claims her on-and-off-again boyfriend Brian Hickerson and his brother Zach were there and called 911. Yesterday, he was seen for the first time since her passing, spotted leaving a Burger King hours after Greenville police officers responded to a call for a welfare check at his family's home.
7: Police say their preliminary investigation has found no signs of foul play at the scene of Hayden's death. NASA is giving up on rescuing the Swift Space Observatory, which has shown us so many beautiful images.
17: The space agency had been working with the startup company Catalyst to design, build, and launch a three-armed robot called Link to grab hold of the Swift telescope and gently haul it to a higher altitude, buying it several more years of life. But trouble started soon after Link made it to orbit. Malfunctioning thrusters meant that controlling its movement was nearly impossible. Now Swift, which has captured brilliant images of star explosions, will itself die in a fireball when it enters Earth's atmosphere as early as October. Jim Ryan, ABC News.
7: The FDA upgrading its frozen berries recall. Greenwise organic whole berries and whole mixed berries could be contaminated with E. coli. Wayne Cabot, ABC News.
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19: Good morning. It's a sunny 72 degrees at 11:05. I'm Landon Moore. The city of Neenah's former superintendent of public works faces a misdemeanor theft charge. Police say 54-year-old Gregory Radke allegedly had employees recycle city-owned scrap metal and pocketed the proceeds. According to the criminal complaint, police began investigating Radke in June after he was terminated from his job. The complaint goes on to say employees were directed to take scrap metal to Gibson Iron and Metal for cash, which was never deposited into city accounts. If convicted, Radke faces up to 9 months in jail and a fine of up to $10,000. Oshkosh police identified the victim of a fatal accident Tuesday. Police say 58-year-old Christopher Brink was walking at the intersection of High Avenue and North Main Street when he was struck by a commercial vehicle around 4:12 p.m. He was taken to Theta Care Regional Medical Center in Neenah, where he died a short time later. The incident remains under investigation. A California man will spend 18 months in prison for trying to abduct a Manitowoc teenager. Pedro Giron Perez is also sentenced in Manitowoc County Court to 2 years on extended supervision for one count of interference with custody. Giron Perez and Elixir Solis Gomez came to Manitowoc in November of last year with the intention of taking the 16-year-old girl back to a 20-year-old boyfriend in California. They were arrested the next day in Wyoming. Solis Gomez is already serving a 4-year prison term. A Wisconsin pediatrician is reminding families that routine vaccines continue to provide protection against serious illnesses. UW Health Immunization Program Medical Director Dr. Jim Conway says vaccines are safe and effective.
20: Vaccines are probably one of the most amazing things that we've developed as scientists and as humans on this planet. And I think a lot of us have come to take them for granted. There's a level of complacency because these diseases that afflicted our parents and grandparents and other generations, you know, have largely become a memory. But unfortunately, those memories are starting to be stirred up.
19: Last week, President Trump signed an executive order recommending pediatricians split the measles, mumps, and rubella vaccine into 3 separate shots for children. Your First Alert forecast from Action 2 News is next.
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27: Skies stay mostly sunny today, but with a light south to southwest breeze, it's going to be slightly warmer this afternoon, a high of 81. Tonight, mostly cloudy with scattered showers and thunderstorms, especially after midnight, a low of 63. We'll have a chance of thunder early and late on your Friday, otherwise partly sunny and more humid, high of 79. From the WBY First Alert Weather Center, I'm meteorologist Steve Balon.
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0: Hello and welcome to Focus Fox Valley. This is Nancy Mickey. I am guest hosting today for Haley Tenpass. And we are so happy that you are here joining us for Focus Fox Valley. Our sponsor for this hour is Hooper Law Office, providing a pathway to your legacy. Thank you to Hooper for being our sponsor. We're in the Myron Construction Studio. Just a reminder that we want you to be part of the show. You can contact us via the phone or the text at 920-281-1150. Your calls are always welcome, as are your text messages. Sometimes people are a little more shy, but you can send us that text message. We can handle that just fine. We have special guests with us today. It's our hour with Social Security. And normally we have Tim and Jackie. I know Jackie is on the line, so I'm going to start with saying good morning, Jackie.
1: Good morning. How are you today?
0: I am doing very, very well and happy to have you on the show and happy to have our listeners test all of your knowledge on Social Security, all those questions they always wanted to ask, but maybe were wondering what's going to be the answer, what's the best way to do it. This is a great opportunity.
1: Definitely. I'm ready to answer any questions, and I'm happy to be back with you today. It's been a while since you and I have chatted.
0: It is. It's been a while since you and I have cooperated on the calendar. So, yes. So, Jackie, we always start out and ask you, you know, what's keeping you busy right now at your office? And you're in the Oshkosh office.
1: I am in the Oshkosh office. There is a magnitude of things keeping us busy. I think the biggest thing always for me is individuals calling in just trying to plan. So trying to plan retirement, figure out what makes sense, when to start benefits, how to go about it, the entire process. Because let's face it, this isn't something everyone does every day, and unless you helped a parent or a loved one or saw your spouse do it, it might be the first time you're exposed to this. So that's why we're there to help, and we want to help. So we want to help give you information about how to get access to your Social Security information on your own time. So if that means someone's calling in and we route them online so they can make sure to set up their online Social Security account where everything is at their fingertips, we're going to help with that. If it means that they have questions about benefit entitlement, we want to help with that, whether it be retirement or widows or disability, whatever entitlement might be out there for you, we're going to help kind of screen your situation to see what it is that, you know, would make sense for you to file, and then we're going to help you through that process. So I think at this point, you know, as we're kind of starting to wind down the summer and people are thinking like, do I want to work through the winter and retire in January, or, you know, where am I kind of heading? We're getting a lot more of those calls of what's my next steps, or how can you help me figure out what my benefits would be like so that I can figure out what my next steps are. So just kind of all of that planning stuff to kind of gear up for winding down the year. I know that sounds kind of weird to say since we're really only in August, but you got to start thinking ahead.
0: When, you know, you mentioned, Jackie, you said people need help with planning because you only do this once. You know, you only retire once, and you only decide when it is that you're going to be starting to take your Social Security once. And it's a big decision in your life because it can affect so many things. You know, what age do you decide on? You know, do you take that early retirement at 62, but then you're losing, you know, a certain percentage of the income that you would be getting if you waited until you were 70, and that extra 8% every year, and you're putting pencil to paper and trying to figure out, you know, what, and do you have enough, will you have enough money once you make that decision to retire to be comfortable?
1: Absolutely. And Social Security was never intended to be the entire investment in retirement. So we're a small piece of what hopefully is a larger financial house. And so we're not financial planners to tell you, well, you should do this versus that. But we can give you that piece of information that sometimes does help hinge on other decisions or helps make other decisions easier. Like, no, I guess I'm going to work another year. Or, yeah, now is the time and I think I'm going to, you know, just take some of my investments now and leave my Social Security alone and let it grow. You know, I mean, you don't know what you don't know, right? So there's a lot of information on our website, and sometimes I know that can feel overwhelming because it's a little bit hard sometimes to determine what pertains to me, what is specific to my situation, because everything is individual to you. It's your work history. It's your benefit amount. It's what else you have going on with your family and things like that. So your application for benefits is going to differ from someone else. And so I always love when people share advice of what their experience was filing for retirement, and people will come in and say, well, you know, my coworker, this is what they said, and this is how they do it, and this is what I'm going to do it, or how I'm going to do it. And sometimes that's not going to ring true for everyone. You might have different options based on a different marital status or based on a different age, of course, you know. So there are a lot of options, and so we will kind of help you and screen to see what are all of your options. What can you file for? When can you file? Does it make sense to start right now based on work? There's so many factors to look into. So you're very right when you say it is a big decision. Try not to overthink it and make it feel too daunting, but that's why we're there to walk you through the process.
0: Well, and I will attest to the fact that that your offices are wonderful and very helpful, and something that I did think was going to be daunting and overwhelming, it was much better. It was much better, much easier, much smoother than I had anticipated.
1: Definitely. I always feel good when I get done with a retirement call and they'll go, wait, that's it? That's all? We're done? Yep, we're done. You worked hard all of your life for these benefits. We don't want to make it hard to file for. We don't want to make it, you know, scary or overwhelming. And I know no matter what, sometimes it can feel a little nerve-wracking, but we want to make it as smooth a process as possible. So I always feel good when people, you know, get done with the interview and indicate, that's it, I'm done. That was wonderful. That was easy. Like, thank you for making it so easy. Whether you did it online and we had to give you a follow-up phone call and just shore up a couple things, or whether we had a phone conversation scheduled, we want to make it a simple process.
0: Yes, and you really do a great job doing that. Well, Jackie, you and I had talked about the fact that it's usually you and Tim calling in, and I understand that Tim is on the line. Yes.
2: So I am.
0: So, yes, Tim. Hello. Tim Gerke is joining us.
2: Yeah, funny. Sounds good. Funny. Things come up when you're working, right? Things happen in the office. So I'm so glad you could. I didn't mean to stand you up, Nancy, on our first date in quite some time.
0: Well,
2: I'm a little late.
0: You were maybe hurting my feelings a little, Tim, but I'm happy you're here.
2: Okay. Absence makes the heart grow fonder, right?
0: So right.
2: Thanks for holding on the phone. Sorry for not being on, but I'm here now, all in.
0: Well,
2: I'm all yours.
0: That's great. And Jackie's been doing a marvelous job in your absence.
2: As she always does.
0: So for our listeners, Tim and I are old friends. So we have known each other for many, many, many a year. So it's always great to hear your voice, Tim, and connect with you. And I'm glad you're able to join us. But yeah, sometimes work just gets in the way of things, darn it.
2: It's funny. Yeah, funny how that happens.
0: Well,
2: you're my work now. So are we getting callers or how's it going?
0: Well, we haven't had a caller yet. So we're hoping that our callers are out there. You know, I always give that reminder that they can go ahead and give us a buzz. We really want to hear from them. The number is 920-281-1150. We've got both our experts here, Jackie Gellings, who is the T2 claims representative in the Oshkosh office, and Tim Gerke, who is the district manager in Appleton for Social Security. They are a wealth of knowledge, friendly, kind, wonderful people, and they really want to be here for you and answer your questions and make things that might be a little murky or not easily understood and clear them up for you and give you the best possible advice. So Tim, your timing was good. It's time for our first break. So we need to go to our break. So you can both relax just a little bit, and we invite our listeners to queue up and text us or call us again, 920-281-1150. And we'll be back after these messages here on WHBY.
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0: And joining me now is Wes from Nema Southside Market. Hello, Wes. How are you today?
7: Oh, pretty good. How's it going?
0: That's good. It's a beautiful day out there.
7: Yes, it is. It's going to be a pretty nice weekend. Looks like they had about 2 nights out. The humidity is going to go away for a while. It's good.
0: That is good. We're all happy when it's a day that's not humid, and so that's a great day to get the grill going or make something special. So I bet you have some things that you have suggested for us.
7: Okay, yes, we do. Of course, we've got the jalapeno poppers, the honey feta, the regulars. We've got some crab rangoon stuffed mushrooms. We've got some house carnitas stuffed poblanos, some honey feta stuffed mushrooms. We've got oysters, we've got shrimp, we've got walleye cod, halibut cheeks, and fresh halibut available, a little bit of orchid. Of course, we've got all the beef you need for grilling this weekend. 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We've got pork chops, lots of chicken available as well. Maybe you need for grilling. The heritage beef, we'll be cutting some more of that up. This after stuff is fantastic right out of Hortonville. That's one of the best for eat. And then, of course, tomorrow, the Friday fish will be coming in. We'll have our whole regular Scottish salmon, Atlantic cod, did I say Scottish salmon? Yes, I did. Bourbon oysters, little neck clam. We'll have 10 fresh scallops coming in as well tomorrow. So anything you need, come and see us.
0: Every kind of seafood that you could want, and I heard you mention in your first line through halibut, which is one of my favorites.
7: Yes, halibut is available, fresh halibut, but come on down while we can.
0: Come while you can, yeah. We always remind you of that it's there when Wes is telling us about it, but he can't promise it long term. You've got to get in there or call him and put a reservation on some of those things that he just talked about this morning.
7: Yes, please. That is much appreciated. We're calling ahead of time. With pre-orders. That's much appreciated.
0: Yeah, so why don't you give us that number and remind people where you're at and what hours you're open?
7: Okay, our phone number is 920-734-4905. We are at 2121 South Oneida, right across from Maple Tree Restaurant. And then our hours this week, we are open today till 7, tomorrow, Saturday, 9 till 7, Sunday, Monday, Tuesday, Wednesday, 10 to 6, and then back open 10 to 7 next Thursday.
0: Wonderful. Well, thank you so much for joining us, Wes.
7: No problem.
0: We appreciate it. That's great to talk with you. That was Wes from Nemus Southside Market on Oneida, South Oneida Street in Appleton.
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0: And we're back with more of Focus Fox Valley. Joining me for this Social Security Hour, Jackie Gellings, who is the T2 claims representative in the Oshkosh office, and Tim Gerke, who is the district manager in Appleton. And Jackie and Tim, we have a caller on the line. Tony has been patiently waiting through our little break there. So, Tony, we welcome you to the show, and you can go ahead with your question.
1: Hi, how is everyone today?
0: Great.
2: Great.
1: Good. My question is, I took my retirement at 62. Body was not doing so great after manual labor for a lot of years. And so all of a sudden, because of the economy, I might be faced with joining the workforce again. But here's my dilemma. I'm reading the Social Security to Know book. And according to that, it says for every $2 I make, if I join the workforce again, Social Security is going to take half of that back. Can you clarify that a little bit?
2: How old are you, Tony?
1: I'm 63 now.
2: Okay. So while you are under full retirement age, you would be under some work limits, and I'll have Tim go through those with you.
3: Yeah, so a lot of people go back to work, and it's not the end of the world. If you make more than $24,480, we will suspend some of your benefits. We hold back $1 for every $2 that you go over. So we may be able to pay you some checks that year and then hold back the rest. We do that to a lot of people. It's very fluid. You're not in trouble for doing that. It's a good thing because when you hit full retirement age, age 67, the computer goes back and credits you. Every month you didn't get a check because you were working, your benefit goes up as if you came in that 1 month later. So a lot of people feel like, uh-oh, I'm going to lose my Social Security. Well, they lose it for part of the year, maybe, or maybe all of the year, depending on how much they're making. But they don't lose it forever because we don't reduce your benefit for any month in which you didn't get a check. So you're actually building your lifetime benefit by going back to work rather than losing benefits now.
1: Okay. I guess I just wanted to, clarify something. Maybe I should have made myself a little more clear. Is that $24,000 and change on top of what you're getting or beyond it?
3: No, that's just from your work alone. That's your work, your earnings on your W-2 or your pay stub or your self-employment. Not from IRAs, not from rent, not from Social Security, just from work.
1: Okay.
3: So are you going to make more than $24,480? Are you going to make more than $24,480 from work yet this year, do you think?
1: I'm not sure yet. But
3: sure.
1: What I was concerned about is that if you make a certain amount in your Social Security, if that was included in the $24,000 is what I guess I was looking at.
3: No, it's not. Just report to us your actual work. If you make $25,480, for example, you're $1,000 over. We hold back $1 for every $2, so we have to hold back $500 ultimately from one of your checks this year. We do hold back full checks until we get the final tally, but that's how that would work. And when we hold back that check, it's not such a painful thing because you're actually working then, and also you're now building your lifetime benefit. You won't be locked in at that age 62 figure. Every month you don't get a check, we increase it a half of 1%.
1: Okay. Well, I guess the reason I was calling is because the booklet doesn't exactly explain it like that. It just makes it a little bit
3: okay.
1: Scary.
3: Okay. Well, you can trust me. How about trust Tim, not the booklet?
1: Well, that will work because, like I said, it leaves too much room for some confusion when you read that book and go, oh, man, what if, right?
3: Right. No, you're fine. It's it's work only that we count. It's a retirement program, so we're just testing if you're, quote, retired or not. That's the way to think about it.
1: Okay. Well, thank you very much for the information.
3: Thanks.
1: I appreciate it.
0: So that was... Thank you, Tony. That was a great question. In prepping for the show today, Tim, I read that too, and so I'm really happy that question came up, because what you answered was completely different also than what I took from it from just reading it online. So thank you. That was a great question. We do have another caller on the line. Richard is on the line. So Richard, if you have a question for Tim or Jackie, you can ask that now.
4: Hey, Mickey, and Jackie, and Tim, I got a big question for you. I called last year. They sent me a notice again. Dark Web took my Social Security number again. You hear me? Dark Web took my Social Security number again. I froze my accounts again. Why do you keep doing this stuff? Anything done about this stuff?
2: Who sent you a notice, Richard?
4: The bank and the company, the bank did that. Dark Web took my Social Security number. Took my Social Security number. I froze my accounts again. Second time I did it. Why do you keep doing this stuff? Why can't they quit this stuff?
0: So, Richard, are you saying
2: what specifically they sent you, Richard?
4: The information about Social Security, my dark up Social Security number again. Same time.
3: They darked it. Are you saying they darked it out? They blocked it out?
4: Dark up took my Social Security number, phoned my account now again. And can't they stop doing this stuff? I can't talk very good. I have stroke and vision.
3: I understand, Richard. That's fine. Did you say we darkened out the Social Security number or deducted?
4: I took my Social Security number. What was my account now again? Same time I did that.
3: Your account is now frozen?
4: Yeah, Doug took my Social Security number. I got Equifax guys check me out too. Make sure it shows. I froze my account again.
3: If there's something... If somebody's messing with your Social Security or your bank account like that, and your Social Security's bouncing out, we can put a fraud block on your record so that nobody can mess with that. If you want us to put a fraud block on your direct deposit, you just call us up and we'll lock that down so nobody can fiddle with your account. Does that work for you?
4: I don't trust this stuff anymore.
0: Yeah, I think
3: we'll
0: that
3: stop it if put the lock on.
0: That's great. That's great advice, Richard. So I think that's a great suggestion that comes there from Tim. You know, just go ahead and give them a call, and they can help you out individually. He probably can't fix it for you over the airwaves right now, but if you go ahead and give them a call, they'll get you set.
3: Just ask for a fraud block on your bank account. We'll do that for you.
0: Great. Thank you, Richard. Thank you for calling. And we wish you good luck in getting that resolved. Well,
5: I'll just throw in, I've heard so many stories where people get things from their bank where they're unsure and people get confused because someone did try to hack into something and they will send information of this is you or not. And then you got to decipher that along with, all right, is that even true or not? Which the easiest is if it's your bank, it's always contact your bank first, not for the card that is sent to you, just how you normally contact your bank.
0: Right, and don't do it through the whatever they sent you. As Zach said, use the number that you normally would use to contact the bank, because otherwise you might get yourself into more trouble. It's unfortunate that it's become so complicated and that there's so many things that we have to be aware of with the cybersecurity. But we all live in this time right now, so be aware. We do need to go
3: every day. 2 to 3 people come in whose accounts have been hacked, and we have to fix that for them. So it is very prevalent.
0: Yes, very much so.
3: Zach, good to hear you're on the show too.
0: He's keeping us rolling. He's got the hard part. He's keeping all the phone lines rolling and all the commercials coming, and so we couldn't do it without him.
3: Good.
0: But he is telling me now it's time for us to go to a break. So we're going to do that. We're going to take our break right now. But stay tuned. Keep those calls and texts coming. And we'll be back after these messages.
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7: All this week on In the Midwest Garden, I'm talking about the peak of prairie bloom here in the Midwest. August is peak prairie season, and every day this week I'm profiling a different plant or plant family. Today, ironweed and Joe Pieweed. The members of the Joe Pieweed family are tall, spectacular, showy blooms of late summer and fall. All are important pollinator plants for just about every species of bee, butterfly, as well as hummingbirds during migration. Because they all bloom late in the season, they are perfect for hummingbirds and monarch butterflies that are migrating through from late August into early October. Joe Pye weed is well known with its frothy mathis of pink flowers growing on tall stems that may be 6 to 8 feet tall. There are also garden varieties that will grow shorter, hybrids that may only grow 3 to 4 feet. Ironweed is very similar to Joe Pye weed, only in a rich, deep grape purple. Its leaves are more slender, and this one may grow 5 feet tall. Ironweed is a fantastic selection due to its manageable size and rich purple coloration. Common boneset and tall boneset are two white varieties of Joe Pye weed. Common boneset may grow 3 to 4 feet tall, while tall boneset may grow 4 to 5 feet in height. Both are spectacular butterfly magnets when they peak in bloom during August and September. I often find large numbers of monarch nectarine on tall boneset during their migration. Each of these grows in a variety of conditions. I found them in hot, dry, sunny, and sandy prairies, as well as wetland edges in clay and moist soils. Their adaptation to a variety of growing conditions makes them an excellent choice for specialty projects such as rain gardens and pollinator gardens, even right in urban backyards. I'll have more to come on Prairie Plants of August all this week on In the Midwest Garden.
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0: And welcome back. This is Nancy Mickey. I am at the mic today. Zach is running the boards. And it is our 11 o'clock Social Security Hour. We're so happy that you are all with us. We are in the Myron Construction Studio. Joining us via phone, Jackie Gellings, the T2 claims representative in the Oshkosh office, and Tim Gerke, the district manager in the Appleton office. And before we went to break, we were talking, we had the call that came in from Richard, and we're talking about how scary it is that there is so much concern with cybersecurity and the things that happen. Tim mentioned that callers and folks are coming in all the time and they need to help them, which prompted a question that Zach has for you and Tim.
5: So Tim and Jackie, people all the time, when you're online, you either something with credit cards where you're signing up or anything with your information where they ask for a social security number. And people hear all the time, never put anything online that you shouldn't have to. But people get concerned and think, well, maybe this just, I can't tell which site is good, which one is bad. And then sometimes people get confused and they put the information on. It could be for a reasonable banking account or whatever, but you start to panic because people, I can see, just don't know which sites to trust and what to do. So if someone would put their information online and they're not 100% sure what to do, where do they even go from there?
2: Yeah, it's really hard, right? Because we want to utilize services and there's so many things that are routed online. However, with that being said, it's hard to know what is legitimate. When you're working with government agencies and government sites, always, always, always make sure you are using a .gov, or if it's like an organization, like a .org. So pay attention. Like, we do training all the time about like phishing scams, like what you can look for. Like if there's grammatical errors, typos, things like that, but that URL, that kind of makes sure that you are at the right place, that's going to be a huge indicator. If it's something that has been like you didn't reach out for and it's just kind of thrust upon you in your email or via text message or whatever, I would say err on the side of caution and go yourself, not through the links that's provided, but go yourself to what you feel is the legitimate website. They're good. I mean, these fraudsters and scammers are really good as far as making sure their copycat website, if you will, looks very similar to what, let's just say, what ours would look like at Social Security. But the biggest thing you can do is always try to make sure you're at the right place before you're putting your information in there. And I would say if you're ever unsure, call. I never am upset when someone calls and says, listen, I went to go file online, but I just want to make sure I'm in the right place, or am I doing this right, or I got this email. What do you think about it? Call the company directly. If you think that your credit card company would be one, you know, that sent you something and you're like, gosh, I don't know if this is really Capital One, you know, call them directly through the channels that you know is the best way to contact them. It's really, really hard to not feel cautious nowadays because the scams, just the minute someone gets wind of it, it's another scam or it evolves into something else. So yeah, it's incredibly difficult. Tim, I know you get the same calls I do every day about scams and frauds and things like that. Do you have any other tips or pointers for anyone?
3: Well, yeah, you do need, I mean, the modern world, we are operating online, right? So we shouldn't be afraid to operate online, just cautious. If you're in the My Social Security account, if you set up a My Social Security account and you're in that, you're safe because you had to pass a lot of identification cross-checks before you could get there. So I'm very supportive of being in a safe environment, and your My Social Security account is safe, and you can do a lot of actions in there and check things out. Fraud and theft is not new to mankind. You know, I go back to where on check day, the fraudsters used to go around and take people's Social Security checks out of their mailbox, right? So 99% of our people do direct deposit now. In the old days, they just steal their checks. Also had a nursing home that thought it was a good idea to protect their to protect the people living there by making labels and putting their social security numbers on all their items, like their Kleenex box, their purses. That wasn't a good idea either. And I don't mean to make light of the online, because online is can be treacherous. But if you look, if you hover over the URL, you will see where that's coming from. That's my first thing at home. And if you're within your own safe web page that you access, like your bank's web page or your SSA web page, you're safe there too. That's the way I look at it. Unsolicited things, I'm not going in to unsolicited things.
5: Like when your utilities all of a sudden sends an email out of the blue, hey, we need your social security number. For some reason we need it. There is your warning sign.
3: Yeah, exactly. Mm-hmm. Or we're going to cut off. How about this? Your electricity may be cut off unless we get an immediate payment. So give us your direct deposit information. It scares you. It's kind of like I once heard that the two elements of a successful April Fool's joke are these two elements. One, highly undesirable. Number two, remotely plausible. You will sucker for a April Fool's joke if that has those two elements. You'll also sucker for it to a scamster. Highly undesirable. Your electricity is being cut off. You owe the IRS. We're taking you to jail. Remotely plausible. Oh, this could be true. And you're sucked in. So just use your April Fool's joke barrier to protect yourself from online fraud.
0: There we go. Advice
2: to that point, we're never going to ask for money. You know, so I see so many of these that are like, you know, send us, this much money or in gift cards or Bitcoin or whatever. Like, we are government services. We are not asking you to pay us any money to file for your claim or to get you a Social Security card. That's always a big one when people do a replacement Social Security card online and you're actually just paying for, like, some type of vanity card. It's not a real card, and if there's a fee. So just know that we're not asking for money for services. So remain vigilant. Try to do your best. When in doubt, you know, all the pointers that we've kind of given to try to make sure to safeguard your info.
0: Great pointers. Great pointers, Jackie and Tim. And we do have a caller on the line. Bill is on the line. So, Bill, we welcome you to the show. You can go ahead with your question.
17: Could you explain what spousal benefit is? And I'll hang up and listen.
2: Definitely. Great question. So Social Security benefits not only have a retirement benefit where you yourself work and pay into Social Security and are eligible for a payment, but if the numbers allow, you may be able to draw benefits from your spouse or your spouse from your record. So if half of your full unreduced benefit is less than what you could get from a spouse, then you could draw benefits, or your spouse could draw benefits from you. So, sorry, let me reiterate. So if your spouse, let's just say, I'll put some numbers to it. If your spouse is getting $2,000 and half of that is $1,000 and your benefit, your full unreduced benefit is only $800, at full retirement age, you could get up to $200 more as a spouse. So we would take a look at the numbers, the full unreduced benefit versus the full unreduced benefit, to see if there's any payment eligible. So we screen for that in your retirement application. So it'll ask about marriages. And it doesn't just have to be a current spouse. If you were divorced and you're no longer married, your ex-spouse, if you were married longer than

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1: This is PJ, and this is what happened on August 20th in U.S. history throughout the years. In 1866, President Andrew Johnson issues Proclamation 157, declaring the insurrection in Texas over and officially ending the U.S. Civil War. In 1896, Alexander Keith, John Ericsson, and Charles Ericsson filed the patent application for the rotary finger wheel calling device, otherwise known as the rotary phone. In 1920, American Professional Football Association forms with Jim Thorpe as president and later becomes known as the National Football League. And in 2018, Pope Francis releases a letter to all Catholics condemning sexual abuse atrocities and clerical cover-ups, stating, "We showed no care for the little ones. We abandoned them." To hear this segment again and our other segments celebrating America's 250, head on over to WHBY.com.
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6: And welcome back. This is the Social Security Hour here on Focus Fox Valley. Jackie Gellings and Tim Gerke joining me this morning. We've had lots of great questions coming in from our callers. Lots of good information today, and we appreciate everybody that joined us. We have a few minutes left if somebody wants to get a quick question in, 920-281-1150. But Tim, I asked Jackie in the beginning of the show what was keeping her busy, and it's really your turn to tell us, too, what's been keeping Tim and his office busy here in the Appleton office.
7: What's keeping us busy is because the economy is relatively good right now, the labor market is, unemployment is down, lots of people who are on disability benefits are able to work. And many people don't know that they can work and still get disability benefits, but Social Security wants to encourage people who are on disability to return to work. If that by returning to work, they can get stronger and stronger and no longer need the Social Security benefit, we have a wonderful safety net underneath them to protect them. So when somebody, because more people are working, we get a lot of calls. I've returned to work. Many of them are afraid that we're going to cut their Social Security benefit off, and that's just not true most of the time. What I mean by that is if you haven't worked before and you start back to work and you're getting disability benefits, you get 9 months of trial work, we call it, where you can earn

0: an unlimited amount of money without affecting your Social Security benefit. So you can test out different jobs. Once you get either in nine in a row or nine scattered over a period of time, after you've hit that nine, then if you earn over $1,600, is it $20, Jackie? I hate to say it. Or is it 90?
1: Yeah, it's 90, sorry. 90.
0: Okay, it's 70 bucks higher. So $1,690. Yes. If you make less than $1,690, you can continue to stay on Social Security disability for the rest of your life. If you make over $1,690, we may have to suspend your benefits. But any month in the next 3 years that you drop below that, we start them back up automatically. 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And if you stop your work after 5 years, we can get you back on disability in an expedited fashion. So there are a lot of safety nets under people under disability to help them return to work if they want to. 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Give it a try. 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See how it goes. If at the end of those 9 months you can only make $600 a month, you're well under the limit and you can continue to stay on disability. The rules are a little different for SSI, but most of our clients are on Social Security disability. So I just wanted to encourage people during this economy, go ahead and try work. Don't be afraid you're going to be cut off. Call Social Security and make your report, and we'll tell you right where you are and allow you to keep on working.
2: Great. Wonderful advice from both of you. Thank you so much for sharing this hour with us. We had lots of great callers, lots of wonderful advice, and just the things that you're talking about, how important it is to call, talk to Tim and talk to Jackie. There's so much more than what might just be in the book. And I want to say a big thank you to all of our listeners for joining us today. It's been a great time being with you. We wish you a beautiful day. And Haley will be back tomorrow with more Focus Fox Valley.

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7: From ABC News, I'm Wayne Cabot. The FBI stopped Eric Swalwell at San Francisco International Airport, seizing the devices of the California Democrat who resigned from Congress back in April over rape allegations that he denies. Agents also searching his D.C. home as part of what we're told is an ongoing criminal investigation. Jurors got sent home early today as they await the instructions tomorrow in the Massachusetts trial of Lindsay Clancy, who admits to strangling her three children, saying she heard voices, according to a witness. ABC's Peter Arulambos.
8: Sheila Kavanaugh, she's a chaplain who worked at the hospital where Lindsay Clancy was treated immediately after the killings. She described these 14 meetings she had with Clancy where they described hearing this voice in her head telling her to kill her children. She added during that first conversation about a week after the killings that Clancy said she was glad her children were safe. Defense lawyers are saying that this really gets to the heart of their case, that this was postpartum psychosis.
7: We're not spending as much at Walmart, which hopes to reverse that slide by aggressively lowering prices on up to 11,000 items. Walmart stock is down more than 9%. Stocks generally are down. The Dow is lower by 415. NASDAQ down 175, or about 0.6%. Oil is up 2% and more as President Trump renews threats on Iran, an economic D-Day, he says. Iran now saying it's upgraded its military capabilities, warning any future war could see the use of more destructive weapons. Meantime, Russia's long war on Ukraine is getting more intense and deadly. Another heavy air attack overnight.
9: Search and rescue operations in Kyiv, the Ukrainian capital, are continuing right now on residential buildings. Dozens of explosions rocking Kyiv overnight. The death toll currently stands at 16 people, with more than 40 people injured.
7: ABC News' Tom Sufi Birds at the Foreign Desk in Paris. 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
7: The Democratic National Committee has narrowed down its list of potential 2028 convention host cities, leaving out Chicago and Atlanta. The short list is down to 3: Boston, Philadelphia, or Denver. Medical experts are talking about the potential breakthrough in cancer treatment, a personalized cancer vaccine showing promise. It's built from a patient's own cancerous tumor. ABC News Chief Medical Correspondent Dr. Tara Narula reports this treatment delayed the recurrence of the most serious form of skin cancer.
11: Right now, this isn't approved, but what this is really hope. This is hope not just for melanoma, but for other cancers. They are, in fact, studying this for other cancers like non-small cell lung cancer, renal cell carcinoma, and many others.
7: The treatment also blocked the spread of melanoma, not just the recurrence, but the spread in high-risk patients. Mark your calendar and hope for clear skies. Next Thursday, a week from today, a partial lunar eclipse beginning late August 27th into the next morning. This is not going to be a total lunar eclipse, but a significant portion of the moon will be covered. Best views will be in the eastern U.S. and Canada, all of Central and South America. And if you're in the West, you'll still be able to see some of the eclipse, just not as much. Oh, and you won't need those special funny glasses either. Unlike the solar eclipses, lunar eclipses are totally safe to experience with the naked eye. If you have binoculars or a telescope, even better. Wayne Cabot, ABC News.
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14: Good afternoon. It's a sunny 76 degrees at 12:05. I'm Landon Moore. Negotiations between the Appleton Area School District and its teachers union on terms of pay raises for next year are at an impasse. The district is offering a total compensation increase of more than 2.7% for the new school year. Appleton Education Association President Corey Otis says the formula that the district is using to set pay increases is flawed.
15: The base wage calculation, as we've talked about, is the foundation is the lowest salary. And when that is applied to the maximum amount, it shaves off 25%. This is effectively a 25% tax or tariff on teachers in the district. We are a certified union. We are a certified bargaining agent. We are the only group within the Appleton Area School District that has this formula applied to it.
14: Superintendent Greg Hartges says that despite the recent approval of a referendum to provide more funding, they cannot go above what is being offered.
16: The base wage, the level movement, CPI, turnover savings are all irrelevant. If we can't afford it, we get an increase that is 2% from the state in our revenue. If we have any expenses that are higher than 2%, we can't afford them.
14: The Appleton School Board will vote on the teacher compensation package on Monday. Oshkosh Mayor Matt Mugerauer will not seek re-election next spring. Mugerauer says he had long planned to not run again in 2027. Mugerauer has been Oshkosh Mayor since 2023. He served on the Common Council for 5 years before that. Earlier this week, Deputy Mayor Carl Bulow announced he would be running for mayor next April. A former Menasha police officer who used the Flock camera system to stalk his ex-girlfriend will remain behind bars while appealing his sentence. A Winnebago County judge denies a motion filed by Christian Morales to be set free while he challenges the 6-month jail sentence he received earlier this week. Morales claims his appeal would take longer to work its way through the court system than the sentence itself. The former officer claims the judge erred in giving him a term longer than the joint recommendation of 3 months. Morales was found guilty of misconduct in a public office. He resigned as a Menasha police officer shortly after his initial arrest last year. More Fox City's municipalities are considering ordinances limiting the use of electric bikes and scooters. The Village of Combined Locks is looking to adopt Kimberly's recently approved ordinance, adding a provision barring electric scooters from unpaved trails. Little Chute is also in the early stages of developing its own restrictions for e-bike and e-scooter use. Also on the table are ordinances requiring helmet use by minors using those vehicles. The Green Bay City Clerk's Office is working to restore election integrity following multiple incidents of duplicate ballots being sent to absentee voters this year. Interim Clerk Stacy Menke tells our TV partner Action 2 News that regaining trust from residents will be a long process.
17: I hope to do that just step by step, right? It's going to take time. It's going to take consistency showing and transparency in showing what we are capable of doing and what processes we do have in place so they can understand that their voting and their voice is secure with our office.
14: Celestine Jeffries resigned as Green Bay City Clerk earlier this month after the city found that she was responsible for printing too many labels for ballot envelopes in March and June, leading some absentee voters to receive two ballots. A Wisconsin Elections Commission investigation into those incidents is ongoing. Wisconsin joins a court win protecting some gender-affirming care coverage. Reporter Sean Maloney has the details.
18: The Wisconsin Department of Justice says it's part of a multi-state coalition that won a court challenge against a Trump administration rule. A federal judge in Massachusetts ruled the administration improperly changed what counts as an essential health benefit under the Affordable Care Act. Attorney General Josh Call says health coverage decisions should be based on medical expertise, not politics. The rule would have removed some types of gender-affirming care from protection that limit patients' out-of-pocket costs. Sean Maloney, Wisconsin Radio Network.
14: And drivers will have to deal with overnight lane closures along Interstate 41 in Outagamie County tonight. Crews will be doing pavement repairs on both sides of I-41 between State Highway 96 and the South County line from 7:30 until midnight. Various lane closures will be used during that time. WHBY News Time is 12:09. 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
22: Skies stay mostly sunny today, but with a light south-to-southwest breeze, it's going to be slightly warmer this afternoon, a high of 81. Tonight, mostly cloudy with scattered showers and thunderstorms, especially after midnight, a low of 63. We'll have a chance of thunder early and late on your Friday, otherwise partly sunny and more humid, high of 79. From the WBY First Alert Weather Center, I'm meteorologist Steve Balon.
23: 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It is sunny and 79. In Oshkosh, sunny and 78. And in Green Bay, sunny and 75. And for our Hurling Clark Law Firm traffic report, nothing to talk about in Appleton, Green Bay, and Oshkosh. We'll be back with a check on the markets and sports with PJ coming up on More in the Midday.
24: I'm Dan Loney with Your Money Now. Another private equity firm has bought a piece of a pro sports team. Reports say that Arctos has agreed to buy 10% of the Atlanta Falcons. The deal will take place over the next 18 months in two tranches with an enterprise value of $10.6 billion. If approved by the NFL, this would be Arctos' fourth investment in an NFL team, along with the LA Chargers, Buffalo Bills, and Cleveland Browns. TJX Companies reported a slowdown at its TJ Maxx and Marshall's discount apparel chains in the second quarter. While the off-price retailer is still drawing in bargain-hunting shoppers, its core apparel-focused Marmax division is facing headwinds ahead of the crucial back-to-school and holiday seasons. Shares are down about 2.5%. Wall Street is lower across the board today. The Dow Industrial Average is down more than 450 points. The NASDAQ is up by more than 200. West Texas crude up 2% at $88 a barrel. That's Your Money Now.
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23: The Dow Jones is down 442, the S&P 500 is down 32, and the NASDAQ 100 down 168. Oil is up $1.67 to $87.50 per barrel.
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23: Joining me for more in Midday Sports is PJ and Nancy. Good afternoon, PJ, and welcome back, Nancy.
1: Good afternoon.
23: So, big win yesterday, well, Monday for the Milwaukee Brewers. When you go back to Tuesday, actually, the day off. But the thing is, when you win those 22-0 games, it's hard to rebound because the opposing team usually doesn't want to have any memories of that last game.
1: Yeah, and they made sure to quell that pretty early last night as they jumped on Dustin May, 7 earned runs right away. And basically, the Mariners, yeah, for 2 innings, 7 runs. Got to give the Brewers bullpen credit. They shut them down after that. Brewers tried their best to get back into that game. But, yeah, it was just a rough outing by Dustin May. And, Seattle comes away with a W after giving up 22 the night before.
23: Nancy, PJ, and I were talking about when your team is up by so much, when you're winning, when do you turn it off? Because eventually nothing's really going to happen if you're up by 10 usually. 20 is another different number. But when your team is down 7-0 early on, you start to think, it's over.
1: Yeah.
2: we were listening, and then we
3: went ahead and we're watching TV, but then we check our phones, and then we would listen again. And I was keeping my fingers crossed that maybe they could come back. But you, like you said, when you're behind like 7-0, you're like, oh, maybe this one's over.
1: Yeah, that was basically my viewing too, Nancy. It was like, oh, okay, I'll duck out this half inning. Let's see if they come back. Oh, okay. Oh, we scored 2 runs. Joey Ortiz with a homer. In fact, Joey Ortiz with 4 RBIs last night. And he has been the Brewers' hottest hitter since the All-Star break. Again, he was batting, .179 early on in the season. Now he's got that average over .250. In fact, he's being rewarded today. He is batting 6th in the lineup. So we'll see if Joey Ortiz can continue to be the hottest hitter for the crew.
23: But, PJ, wouldn't you agree that in the Pat Murphy era, we've seen these huge comebacks before?
1: Oh, yeah.
23: I think more of when the historic flooding hit the Milwaukee area when they were hosting the New York Mets and not many fans weren't sure they were going to show up or not because the parking lot was flooded.
1: Yeah.
23: But still, a lot of fans showed up and they were down early big and they found their way to come back. And that was just number one of so many comebacks of last season. Mm-hmm. And we've seen that early on in the year as well.
1: Oh, yeah. They're never out of it. That's the thing. You always, even though the other team gets up big, I remember that game against Cincinnati, which continued the winning streak last year, too. They were down big in that. I think they were down 9 runs in that game, and they came back and won that, and everyone got free burgers. So everyone was happy with that. But, that's the thing with Pat Murphy teams. They're never out of it. And, again, last night did prove it. They did chip away at it, and you thought, okay, there could be a chance here. Some key at-bats there by the young players, Cooper Pratt and Luis Lara as well. They kind of struggled out there, and Pat Murphy did post-game talk about that. And he's like, look, they're 21, 22 years old. They're going to get used to these situations, but they're not there right now. So it was a good learning moment for both those guys last night.
23: And I think with Nancy, the younger players, you're going to have these struggles every other night where you're wondering, can they even hit the ball? And then the next game, there's a big triple.
3: Yeah, exactly. And I'm loving this comeback by Joey Ortiz. I'm a Joey Ortiz fan, and it's just been great because early on the season, and he was the one that always was coming up when the bases were loaded. And everybody go, oh, no, Joey Ortiz is up. But, now he's coming through for him, so that's great.
1: That's a good point, Nancy, because, he leads the majors like in the last year and a half of batting with the bases loaded. So he's always up in those key situations. And last night he came through, so we'll see what he does tonight for an encore. One interesting note with the lineup today, William Contreras is not in the lineup. I don't know if that is challenge-related or not, but Gary Sanchez is behind the plate today.
23: All right, you bring up the challenges. I was driving around. It was right when the game kicked off. I had the first pitch. And then it's on that first, already the first inning, he's already using a challenge. And I swear, I've been hearing this often throughout games early on, a challenge, and calls confirmed.
1: Yes. Yeah, and then when you're out of challenges by the first time you at bat, that's an issue. So I don't know if that's a punishment today or a learning moment for Contreras, I'm not sure.
4: It seems he was successful early on,
5: yeah,
4: and then they gave him the free rein of you can do whatever you want. They might have to reel it back just a little bit.
3: Yeah. The announcers were saying all the time, we're going to trust William because he's always right. We're going to trust William because he's always right. Yeah. Well, last night he was not right because he was out of challenges. The game hadn't even practically started.
1: It's been rough lately with him. Yeah, again, this whole challenge thing is a brand new world. So we're getting down to the year, though, where you've got to, maybe situations where you don't challenge. Maybe the only time you challenge now is maybe it's the third out of the inning when you're pitching. And so you have something because, come September and October, it comes down to every single pitch, especially with playoff baseball. So they're going to have to learn maybe to, wait for the important moments to use those challenges, not the first inning.
4: Thanks, PJ. We'll talk to him tomorrow to preview the Green Bay Packers preseason game against the Denver Broncos. We'll be back with more Nancy and Jonathan Krause in 2 minutes.
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4: WHBY with more in the midday. I'm Zach Morris, along with Jonathan Krause and Nancy Nicky, talking about for the top local stories in the area. And Jonathan, I find this interesting because flock cameras now have been a national discussion throughout this year. Now, locally, I think it all kicked off what happened with the city of Menasha Police Department. But if you recall, in the Super Bowl, there was a commercial with flock camera about how you could find a lost dog in the community. We were connected with all the cameras, and it was supposed to be a heartfelt story, finding a missing dog. But since that moment, the whole discussion on flock cameras and using those surveillance systems have just changed. That was actually Ring cameras Ring. In the Super Bowl, but it goes along with the same genre of technology where, oh, hey, I'm going to shoot something on my camera and share it with everybody. So you may recall that a former Menasha police officer, Christian Morales, was sentenced to 6 months in jail earlier this week on charges of misconduct in public office. He was using the flock camera system, accessing the cameras in Appleton, saying that he was doing a quote-unquote welfare check, and that was the justification for using the tracking system to keep an eye on his ex-girlfriend. So he was back in court yesterday asking that he be released from jail while he appeals that sentence. The prosecution and the defense during that sentencing hearing both recommended 3 months
5: jail term. Instead, the judge gave him 6. The judge ruling yesterday, though, that he will remain behind bars during the appeals process. He resigned as a Menasha police officer shortly after his initial arrest last year.
11: And this just continues to build more momentum as communities are dealing with town halls and trying to figure out how to handle this and the next step. Because you can see in that case right there where an officer is checking into the system. Granted, not every scenario is like this, but we hear stories, even the state of Wisconsin, where a couple of these cases have popped up. And this will always probably be a conversation for the next year or so.
5: There's also been an accusation that a Wisconsin Sheriff's Department in one of the counties along the UP border was using it to track the movements of people going into Upper Michigan, where marijuana can be purchased legally for recreational use, and bringing it back across the border. So one person was actually detained after officers saw a pattern of him going back and forth, back and forth, back and forth, and was charged and, I believe, pled out on that case. But now that's raising a lot of legal eyebrows as well.
11: So this is going to be interesting, too, as we continue to talk about these camera systems and being able to track where I go. I mean, I'm sure the city of Menasha may know where I go. Working back, working back, working back.
3: Are you saying you lead a dull life?
11: I try not to.
3: Those of us who know him know that he does not lead a dull life, but it is scary. It is scary to think about, you know, how this has morphed. And interesting, as you mentioned, that it, you know, we have an example right here in the Fox Cities that has become, you know, headline news, and it makes you think twice about it.
5: But we've had more stories of we were able to track down someone who had stolen a car.
11: Correct.
3: Yes.
5: Or someone who was taking part in a large-scale retail theft ring. It's also been used to find people who have been abducted.
3: And that was the whole
5: intent. So there's a positive.
3: Mm-hmm. Absolutely.
5: And you have to weigh that versus the few incidents that you have that are negative.
3: Right.
11: I think there's a way to use it. You have to make sure the correct guidelines that weren't there prior are put in there. Who's allowed to look at data to just maybe your investigators. Those are the ones that have access. There's ways to build around it, but it's easy. It's like everything in life. We can find the negatives, and we're always going to talk about it. It's the positive that kind of gets forgotten.
3: I do think it's going to be the way of the future.
11: One way or another.
3: One way or another.
11: Well, speaking of where that's a national story, we're using flock camera as well. Teacher pay is always brought up, and right now this is now in the middle for the Appleton Area School District, Jonathan.
5: So this week the school board was supposed to have a special board meeting where they were going to approve the new compensation package for the teachers before the school year begins next week, and they were unable to come to an agreement on that, so it was tabled, and they'll be voting now on Monday. The two sides, talking about the district and the Appleton Education Association, which is the teachers' union, have reached an impasse. There is no agreed-upon package between the two sides. And Corey Otis, who's the association president, says their issue is that base wages used by the district are too low for the package.
12: Act 10 allows the board to legally use this calculation. It does not legally mandate it. So our question is, why does the board choose to continue to use the base wage calculation? From the Appleton Education Association standpoint, we can't agree to this process or practice any further. Every time we agree to a settlement that includes this calculation, we give it credence. We're not going to do that anymore.
5: Now, Act 10 also allows school boards to impose what's called a qualifying offer, and in this case, what Appleton has put together, about a 2.7% total pay increase for a compensation across the district, does meet that. However, board member Oliver Zorno, not comfortable using that process.
13: I also think that educators, when they show up to work next week, should know how much they're getting paid, and so I don't feel comfortable waiting, but I also don't feel comfortable being at impasse and pushing this through.
5: So before the negotiations began between the two sides, administrators met with school board members, and they agreed that about 2.6% was going to be the max that was going to be offered based on budget limitations. Greg Hartzis brought that up as well.
14: We came to you before negotiations started and said, what are you comfortable with? Administration asked you. You said 2%. And if the budget came in well enough, we would add a 0.63. We're above that. So as administrators, I'm confused now that you feel differently. And I know we were just coming off of a grueling referendum that maybe you thought differently, but here we are at an impasse, and we've offered a little bit above what you told us to offer. So I'm frustrated that now you're reconsidering that.
5: There was some talk about going back to the negotiation process, but obviously that's not going to happen before school begins on August 31st. So the school board will try again on Monday night to approve that teacher pay package.
11: Nancy and I were talking about this off the air. Now, people may see the referendum went through, so there's money available for the district. But the problem is that money is already spoken for, and they already knew where that is going, because this is not easy to get a referendum for one, and then to adjust funds after it goes through. It's a tough thing to do.
3: Yeah, every dollar of that referendum was already had its spot in the budget.
11: So this continues to go on. And as you mentioned, school's right around the corner. I think the 31st is the opening day.
5: Correct.
11: So
3: it's coming quick.
11: Right around the corner. And our last story, I thought this was quite interesting, Nancy. Hallmark Christmastown. Nina is a finalist.
3: I think it's great. I love downtown Nina. I love going to their very Nina Christmas. It does feel like a Hallmark movie, so more power to them.
11: All the lights downtown, it does look like where you can use that as a finalist to say, hey, is this Christmas time, especially if snow arrives in December, not after in January and February and March.
5: So yeah. Here's the thing. If you are named the official Hallmark Christmastown, you would be able or might be in line to have filming done for one of the Hallmark Christmas movies. So, Nancy, should we expect to see you as an extra in the background?
3: I'd be right up there. I'd be right in line. Absolutely.
5: Driving up in your convertible?
3: Probably not for my Christmas movie.
5: They film these in the summer. They don't go out and shoot when it's 15 degrees below zero here in Wisconsin. Yeah. So I know that they were doing a shoot in Chicago earlier this summer when it was like 103 degrees in the city. So you're hearing the actors complaining about having to be outside in heavy coats, you know, with the fake snow coming down around them and trying not to sweat.
11: Jeez.
3: But it sounds like there's lots of competition, but I think, you know, we should all support them if we can. And I would think it would be great. And yes, I would sign up to be an extra.
11: I love to see these towns just fight for that finalist to be named. And then it's like, you might get a chance. We're unsure. Yeah, we have to see our whole filming schedule.
5: Well, they would have to set up all of that very Nina Christmas stuff in the middle of town again.
3: In the summer.
5: Yeah, in the summer.
3: And there are live reindeer and,
5: yes,
3: you know, people in the windows.
5: The mannequins all dressed up in the heavy Victorian-era clothing.
3: Yes.
5: Yeah, good luck.
3: And the people doing the fire demonstrations.
11: Oh, that'd be tough to do in the hot heat. You know, it's already 100 degrees if you're in that heat wave.
5: And you'll have to find some way to ice skate.
3: Yes, that's one of the cool things, is going and seeing everybody skating in the hot chocolate.
11: Well, thank you, Nancy. Thank you, Jonathan. And we'll be head back with ABC News. Landon Moore will have local news and then Milwaukee Brewers baseball on WHBY.
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16: I'm Wayne Cabot. Relief has arrived. For the long-serving crew aboard the USS Abraham Lincoln, U.S. Central Command says the USS George Washington aircraft carrier is now operating in the Middle East, replacing a ship where Defense Secretary Pete Hegseth said reports of mental health challenges and supply shortages were misrepresented. The Lindsey Clancy jury goes home early today, awaiting a long day tomorrow. The defense could rest. Clancy saying postpartum psychosis led her to kill her three children. Her supporters demonstrating outside the courthouse in Plymouth, Mass.
17: The jury is going to see and be aware. So the judge is going to try to limit that. Typically, you're going to see judges have different exits. They will allow them to exit the actual courthouse in a separate area where they're not forced to have to go through the protesters.
16: ABC News legal contributor Shauna Lloyd. The FBI searching the D.C. home of Eric Swalwell in a criminal investigation of the former congressman whose devices they seized. This is ABC News.
18: A century of covering the Fox City's biggest stories. 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
19: Good afternoon. It's a sunny 77 degrees at 12:31. I'm Landon Moore. The city of Nina has reopened all of its parks to public use. Kimberly Point, Doty, and Riverside Parks have been closed since the July 27th tornado due to extensive tree damage. Mayor Brian Borchardt says those heading to the parks should still be careful.
20: Please still with caution. There are still some trees and things they're working through. We have some of our park crew taking care of that stuff.
19: Curbside debris pickup continues in Doty Island neighborhoods. Borchardt says crews will work their way south of that area in the next few weeks. A community event in Menasha helps those impacted by the tornado. Party at the Park with a Purpose provided storm victims with free meals, supplies, and other giveaways at Barker Farm Park this week. Lindsay Mueller with CoVantage Credit Union hopes the items will make a difference.
0: Our hearts are with the people in Menasha and the surrounding communities that are impacted by the tornado. We want to be able to help them along the way, and so utilizing the laundry services, we're giving rolls of quarters. We want to help with one little thing that'll make their life easier and maybe a little brighter.
19: More information on tornado relief efforts can be found on our website, whby.com. Two Menasha men who stabbed their roommate reached plea deals with prosecutors. Alberto Castillo Serrano and Fernando Alejo Tibircio are convicted in Winnebago County Court on charges of first-degree reckless endangerment, aggravated battery, and substantial battery. Attempted first-degree intentional homicide charges were dismissed. Castillo Serrano and Alejo Tibircio stabbed a man who lived with them in a Water Street residence back in December of last year. They both face up to 26 years in prison when sentenced next month. A polling company shuts down after fabricating results leading up to Wisconsin's primary election. Reporter Robin Colbert has the latest.
2: A poll by Median Strategies claimed Madison Democrat Francesca Hong had a 23-point lead over Democrat David Crowley of Milwaukee, who ended up winning by just over 3,000 votes. Turns out the poll by Median Strategies was bogus and created as a social experiment. Well, it kind of fell flat in Wisconsin as most media here didn't use those numbers that actually were pretty close to the legitimate polls. Median Strategies, however, has created a fuss in LA's upcoming mayoral runoff, predicting a big win for incumbent Karen Bass, which the Bass campaign posted on their website. It's since been removed. In Madison, Robin Colbert, Wisconsin Radio Network.
19: A UW Oshkosh professor launches an online petition to preserve native plants on the campus. Misty McPhee believes the university has been cutting down native plantings this year. More than 2,000 people have signed her online petition at change.org. University officials say the loss of native habitat is due largely to construction projects. UW Oshkosh has a B Campus USA certification based on its pollinator-friendly policy. And Pierre Foundry has a new owner. Nina Foundry and its parent company, Charlotte Pipe & Foundry, have purchased the plant along South 6th Street. The purchase price for the property was $1.5 million. The Pierre Foundry makes iron castings for commercial customers. We invite you to stay tuned as Milwaukee Brewers baseball is next right here on WHBY as the crew wraps up their series with the Seattle Mariners. Milwaukee looking to win the series after falling to Seattle last night 7-5. So they'll try to get the series win this afternoon. First pitch at 1:10. We invite you to stay tuned and enjoy the game.

0: those bonds, and therefore, when you bought them, you can hold them to maturity. You can actually capture the yield to maturity that you purchased the bond for. It's a really strong way for fixed income investors to maybe think about protecting their liquidity.
1: It is. In my mind, it's a way of almost like build your own income, right? Especially as you transition from working for your paycheck to living off of all that accumulation of what you worked for. Maybe what can bring some comfort is you look at those different sources of income. Maybe you have Social Security, maybe you have pension, but do you get a little bit more comfort in knowing that you can build that type of ladder? And sure, it might not generate as much return or income as if you were taking on more risk, but if it helps you sleep better at night, you know, what's wrong with that?
0: Absolutely. Let's transition to a conversation about what we're learning from some companies, maybe as some insights into what we're seeing in terms of housing market versus people spending on their existing home.
1: Yeah, so Home Depot and Lowe's. I don't know if you're more of a Home Depot or a Lowe's fan. I have found that both are quite useful. I actually like Ace Hardware as well. In terms of what we're hearing is that the housing market itself is somewhat frozen in terms of new construction. Now, the major renovation side too is a little weak. That's the message that we heard. So it's more that people are still doing these do-it-yourselfer kind of things, but the smaller projects. And so that was really reflected in Home Depot's and Lowe's earnings. Granted, Lowe's, they said that their professional builder division was growing. It wasn't quite as large as Home Depot, so maybe they have a little catch-up doing there. But yeah, the window into the housing market is one where people are doing these smaller projects, still the do-it-yourselfers because of where interest rates are.
2: And in just a few minutes, navigating health plans and the rising costs that could come in 2027. Open enrollment season going to be here before we know it. It's the Annex Wealth Management Show. It continues next on WHBY.
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5: This is PJ, and this is what happened on August 20th in U.S. history throughout the years. In 1866, President Andrew Johnson issues Proclamation 157, declaring the insurrection in Texas over and officially ending the U.S. Civil War. In 1896, Alexander Keith, John Erickson, and Charles Erickson filed the patent application for the rotary finger wheel calling device, otherwise known as the rotary phone. In 1920, American Professional Football Association forms with Jim Thorpe as president and later becomes known as the National Football League. And in 2018, Pope Francis releases a letter to all Catholics condemning sexual abuse atrocities and clerical cover-ups, stating, "We showed no care for the little ones. We abandoned them." To hear this segment again and our other segments celebrating America's 250, head on over to WHBY.com.
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3: 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What's behind the increases? Who will feel the biggest impact? And what could it mean for consumers and policymakers going forward? 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Hey, Tom.
4: Hey, Joe.
3: Why are health insurance costs going up so much? And who's driving that?
4: Yeah, Joe, like you said in the opening, every year we get a glimpse into what the future health insurance costs are going to be for the following year, because the marketplace insurers have to kind of file with the state regulators and make their case and show the figures and numbers behind what they're proposing their rate increase to be. And this year we're seeing double-digit rate increases for next year, which we saw the same thing last year. So this is back-to-back double-digit rate increases, which it really begs the question, like, when is this going to end? Is this just our reality now? Are health insurance costs set to just keep going up and up and up?
3: Yeah, and who might feel the biggest increases, and how do we plan for something like that? You hear about the increases. Okay, should I be contributing to something more? Should I be looking at a different plan as far as income?
4: Obviously, the people who this is going to hit the most are the people on the marketplace plans, which is a variety of people. This can range from people who are self-employed or launching a business and don't have access to an employer health insurance plan. We see early retirees, so someone who's not quite Medicare age, hops on an ACA marketplace plan. And for these people, they're going to feel it the most by far. People who are making a decent amount of income and are not yet on Medicare.
3: What about the people that might be protected by subsidies? Is that the case?
4: Yeah, so at the end of 2025, the COVID era enhanced subsidies sunset and are discontinued for 2026. So what that means is that we reverted back to the original ACA rules, which were if you made under 400% of the federal poverty level in your area, then the government helped split the bill with you and gave you some premium assistance. We still have that today. So if you are making under that 400% FPL limit, then you'll get some help. But if you make a dollar over that, you get no government assistance at all, and you're paying 100% out-of-pocket for those costs.
3: So what about the rising prescription drug costs affecting insurance premiums?
4: Yeah, a lot of different types of costs are being cited in these notices with the state regulating bodies, and one of them that's being thrown out there is the prescription drug prices are going up a lot. And then the other thing that I saw was thrown out is the GLP-1 drugs. A lot of people are getting on those, and it's increasing the cost for these health insurance providers as well. The reality is, if you look at the income statements for these massive publicly traded health insurance companies, the margins are razor thin. This is actual cost of care increases that are being passed on to the participants in these plans.
3: And so if these increases are approved, what can consumers do to keep their health coverage affordable?
4: It's sort of unfortunate that a lot of people may have to downgrade their plans. So it's very common if you're on an ACA marketplace plan to be on a silver plan. That's kind of like the bread and butter plan for many people. Some people may decide to go and downgrade to a bronze. In doing so, they may have a higher deductible or something like that. So they may take on more risk personally for that. Or on the flip side, people could just drop coverage altogether and decide to almost like self-pay or self-insure because there's no federal requirement that you have to have health insurance in this country. So we're going to see people just discontinue their plans if the costs keep increasing like this.
3: Well, like you said at the beginning of the segment, how long can this really go on for? Can this sustain these increases?
4: Yeah, well, the optimist in me thinks that perhaps with all of this converging technology, right, with like AI, machine learning, robotics, maybe we get to the point where health insurance costs start to do a U-turn and kind of turn around, and maybe we get to a tipping point where, okay, obesity starts decreasing in our country and the costs start going down. That could be great for our costs, but I do think that is a ways out, and in the short to medium term, it just feels like these costs are going to keep going up every year.
3: Manager of Financial Planning, Tom Burkholz, thanks for being here.
4: Of course.
3: It's the Annex Wealth Management Show, WHBY, keeping you informed again with our free education over the next few weeks, in person and online, and it continues in person for Saving a Family Cottage, 7 tax moves to consider before December, single in retirement. Those are some of our in-person events. Webinars too, like 8 tips for smarter charitable giving on Friday, August 28th. Also an instant insight for the new jobs numbers coming next month. What will they look like? Chief Economic Strategist Dr. Brian Jacobson will break down the latest jobs numbers and what they might mean for you. 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Dr. Brian Jacobson is here now, along with Chief Growth Officer Mark Beck.
0: Brian, a little earlier we were talking about what the Treasury's been up to. Let's jump over to a different government agency, though maybe not really supposed to be independent of the federal government, but the Federal Reserve, right? And talk a little bit about what we learn. You know, every time they have a meeting, it takes them a little while, then they release their minutes. So we hear the meeting, we get the press conference after the meeting, we get the minutes, which have some deeper insights and maybe a sense of how the board overall is kind of thinking differently and some of the, you know, viewpoints that they're sharing.
5: Yeah, the minutes were really fascinating. Chair Warsh, he's trying to play his cards very close to the vest, right? He doesn't want to give a lot of forward guidance. He doesn't want to really say a lot. And so the minutes have taken on a little bit more importance than what they have in the past. So under Chair Powell, and then before him, Chair Yellen, and then Chair Bernanke, the minutes were always like, oh, who cares? We already know everything because they are just so transparent about everything. Well, this time with Chair Warsh, he's telling them to kind of not talk so much. As a result, this actually did give us some new information. And I thought that was really fascinating, a couple things. Number one, that we do know that the vote was 9-3 for keeping rates where they were. So 3 individuals, they voted to hike rates by 25 basis points or 0.25%. And apparently, there were actually more people who are in that room who would have supported a rate hike if they were also voting. I think that's a key thing, is that there are 12 people who vote, but there are like 19 people around the table and then all their support staff. So when we get the minutes, it's sometimes tough to figure out is what they're reporting on some of the people who are like sitting in the back, right? The 7 people who aren't voting. So you do kind of have to figure that out. But there was some support for a hike if, and this is the key thing, if inflation did not improve. Well, after the Fed meeting, we did get the consumer price index numbers, and it had improved. It's not great, but it at least moved in the right direction. So I think that was the key thing, is that they are kind of ready to hike. But Chair Warsh is maybe thinking, is hiking, is that the right tool for the job here? If you think about the amount of interest that's being paid on the debt. If they actually hike rates, it makes financing the government debt that much more expensive. And in fact, what you're doing is you are giving more income, that interest income, to investors who hold those bonds. So in a weird way, is it the case that hiking rates is actually a form of stimulus for some, not all, as opposed to actually restraining inflation? So that's a really kind of fascinating conversation, like almost like that Alice in Wonderland, like it's this, you know, topsy-turvy kind of world where if they hike, does that actually in a weird way make inflation worse as opposed to better?
0: That's an interesting viewpoint. You know, we used to have that conversation when we were driving interest rates down on how it impacted the saver versus the investor. Yep. So it was negative outcome for the saver, but generally positive for the investor.
5: Exactly. It's the exact opposite of that. And what that was is, okay, it's you're losing money now if you're saving, but it's great for people who were buying homes, locking that in. Another part of the minutes that we got were about the number of meetings they have. So they do this weird thing about 8 meetings a year. Now, I personally think that's weird because when I look at the calendar, right, there's 12 months a year. And so I think, well, they should either have 12 meetings once a month or maybe 6 meetings once every other month, right? Or if it's every 3. But they somehow back in the 1980s settled on this 8 times a year, where sometimes at a meeting they get one jobs report, sometimes it's 2. And so he just floated the idea out there, should we reconsider what the calendar looks like? And I'm like, well, you know, that's maybe a good small first step. I wouldn't mind if they just went to every other month, something like that, because that way it would be a lot easier to figure out, like, oh, yeah, that's right, there's a Fed meeting here.
0: Yeah, that would be – and it would align more with that data release like you talked about. Mm-hmm. So you would see that come together a little more. So maybe some changes are warranted.
5: Yeah, yeah, we'll hear a lot more from those various task forces that he has appointed. Likely we'll hear beginning towards the end of September some of the initial recommendations, maybe come up with some final recommendations by December. So a lot of things coming ahead.
3: And in just a few minutes, what can the first year of retirement look like for you? Is your current portfolio where you want it to be while you're thinking about the kind of life you want to have when you're done working? The Annex Wealth Management Show continues on WHBY.
6: 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Now, the latest from the Omni Glass and Paint News Center.
7: Good afternoon. With WHBY News, I'm Terry Kavarik. The city of Neenah has reopened all of its parks to public use. Kimberly Point, Doty, and Riverside Parks had been closed since the July 27th tornado due to extensive tree damage. Mayor Brian Borchardt says those heading to the parks should still be careful.
8: Please still with caution. There are still some trees and things they're working through. We have some of our park crew taking care of that stuff.
7: Curbside debris pickup continues in Doty Island neighborhoods. Borchardt says crews will work their way south of that area in the next few weeks. A former Menasha police officer that used the flock camera system to stalk his ex-girlfriend will remain behind bars while appealing his sentence. A Winnebago County judge denies a motion filed by Christian Morales to be set free while he challenges the 6-month jail sentence he received earlier this week. Morales claims his appeal would take longer to work its way through the court system than the sentence itself. The former officer claims the judge erred in giving him a term longer than the joint recommendation of 3 months. Morales was found guilty of misconduct in a public office. He resigned as a Menasha police officer shortly after his initial arrest last year. And Oshkosh Mayor Matt Mugerauer will not seek re-election next spring. Mugerauer says he had long planned to not run again in 2027. Mugerauer has been Oshkosh mayor since 2023. He served on the Common Council for 5 years before that. Earlier this week, Deputy Mayor Carl Bulow announced he would be running for mayor next April. I'm Terry Kavarik. WHBY News is sponsored by Van Obbles of Hollandtown.
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6: Now, here's your First Alert weather on WHBY.
12: Plenty of sunshine throughout the rest of the day today with low humidity and some comfortable temperatures expected to be in the low 80s. We're expecting a round of some showers to move through late tonight and into early tomorrow morning, so you might want that umbrella as you're headed out the door for your Friday morning. We're not expecting anything severe, but a few thunderstorms are possible. From the WBAY First Alert Weather Center, I'm meteorologist Emily Mers.
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3: Know the difference with Annex Wealth Management. Glad you're here as we dive into an important milestone in life, stepping into retirement. Maybe you've dreamed about it for years, maybe it's coming quickly, but one thing's for sure, the first year after leaving work is full of change, helps to know what to expect. Sorting your budget and Social Security strategy to protecting your loved ones and adjusting to life without that 9-to-5. Associate Director of Growth at Annex, Mike Kirk, is here to talk about that. Hi, Mike. Hi, Joe. You've seen a lot of portfolios, and one of the first things people talk about when retiring is, of course, money. What should someone prioritize right at the start of that?
14: You know, one of the first things that is the best place to start is to really understand what your spend is. We're talking budgets, we're talking our monthly expenditures that we're going to go through and what we're anticipating to go through. Because the reality is that one spigot, the income spigot, is turned off. And when we start thinking about portfolios and distribution of those dollars from that portfolio, we want to know how much we need. And retirement does get broken down into a couple phases. It's not all the same in the beginning of your retirement as it is near the end of your retirement either. And so we always think having a benchmark as far as what we anticipate we're going to spend, add a little cushion on to that as well, really helps drive conversations.
3: When you first have that conversation with somebody, they retire. They want to celebrate. They want to have that first big trip or first big purchase. Are you able to come up with a plan for something like that, or do you usually need to pump the brakes a little bit right away?
14: No, we absolutely want to lean into that. You've worked for many years, and we want you to enjoy those first years of retirement. And so we plan around that, Joe. It's fairly simple and a routine thing that we do on a daily basis, but we want to encourage people to start thinking about these things. So if your normal spend was X on an annual basis, you deserve to put a little bit of a cushion in there for your first couple of years of retirement. And we have the capacity to converse about that with you, explore other things that may pop up as well, share stories that we've seen with other families of pieces that have come out of the blue that they didn't anticipate, just so that we can help reduce the surprise that it comes with it, but then also stress test your plan to make sure that it works.
3: On to Social Security and some other income streams that come up often. What should folks have on the radar as they plan that part of it?
14: I'll give you a story, Joe. A lot of times, financial planners will say, you know, your situation is like a 100-piece puzzle, and there's a lot of things that we want to put together to make it all work. If you worked on a 100-piece puzzle, that's fun, and maybe you lose your attention. So what I like to think of it is, if we boil it down to like a 5-piece puzzle, Social Security is one of those pieces. We all can figure out the 5-piece puzzle, hopefully. Pretty simple now. But Social Security is one of those core pieces, and the big question always is, when do I turn it on? And there is definitely a math computation that comes into play where we could say, without a doubt, this is when you want to have Social Security turned on. There's some other elements that come into it where we say, well, there are assumptions that we just don't know about. But when we think of this puzzle piece being one of five or so big pieces that are out there, if certain competing elements like lifestyle, cash flow, tax mitigation, spousal surviving benefits are things that are important to you, we want to give considerations to those other four pieces and how they relate to this Social Security element.
3: And so beyond the money and the income, personal protection might be overlooked sometimes when it comes to certain people's portfolios. What should people think about when it comes to their loved ones and their own security?
14: There's quite a bit there with regards to risk. So it is not uncommon for us to be able to walk through with a family certain elements of what we like to call estate planning hygiene that would actually be in their best benefit should something happen to them. Fixes that are as easy as filling out a document at your local bank, as example. What we would like to do is help avoid those potholes with you and navigate them should they present themselves.
3: Having to avoid the potholes, just being prepared for that. And you talk to families when it comes to, let's just say, a couple. Unfortunate things happen. If it ends up being one of them as time goes on into retirement, do you talk to them as couples and also as individuals?
14: It's always interesting, and it's always a challenge, and a lot of this is just having conversations with both people at the table. Yes, there's the entity as the family, but then there's the individual demands and individual wants that we're always working around and making sure that it works.
3: You know, preparing mentally and emotionally for that shift as well, is that coming up with some of the clients too?
14: All the time. It never stops. All of our wealth managers here have the opportunity to work with people in a pre-retirement stage, that first year of retirement, and even families that are well into their retirement. And I can honestly say there isn't a single person that has said, when I started to when I completed, it was exactly how I thought it would go. Yeah. And it was exactly what we anticipated, because things change. And that's very natural, and that's actually very healthy, too. And so we want to be able to be collaborative with all of our families so that we know that we're hitting the nail on the head for you with regards to your goals and your objectives.
3: And Mike's been talking with a smile throughout our conversation here, and we want to make retirement enjoyable. And Annex would love to see if we can help you do that. Associate Director of Growth at Annex Wealth Management, Mike Kirk, thanks for joining us.
14: Thank you, Joe.
3: It's the Annex Wealth Management Show on WHBY. If you do have a question, ask Annex right at the top of the page at annexwealth.com. You can click the Ask Annex button. Recent questions answered by our team of in-house experts, like how to take advantage or contribute to the new Trump accounts and navigate some of the new proposed benefits with those accounts. Also, the great wealth transfer, possibly hitting a speed bump with end-of-life costs. And investment in AI data centers is all over the stock market and influencing growth in the economy. What should you be watching? Click on our social media, like the Annex LinkedIn page or our YouTube channel, Facebook, Instagram, for the answers to those questions. Chief Economic Strategist Dr. Brian Jacobson is here, and Chief Growth Officer Mark Beck.
0: Brian, we often tell people don't invest your politics, which I still think is good advice, but we do say make sure you pay attention to the policy, right? And we're kind of back to tariffs being in the headlines again, in and out, in and out. In particular, the tariffs with Canada and there was what we're trying to accomplish there, maybe nobody knows, but we had these really high tariffs come back into play, and now perhaps we came to a compromise?
5: Yeah, it seems like it. We're hopeful that it might. I guess we'll find out maybe Friday evening if there is some sort of deal here. But we have to give a little bit of background on this in terms of with those global tariffs that President Trump had announced last year. He had preceded that with some like fentanyl-specific tariffs, right? Saying that fentanyl coming into the United States, that it was coming in through Mexico and also through Canada. And so there were all sorts of tariffs that were applied. There was some retaliation, as you would expect. Canada, especially with some of the provinces there, they actually almost like boycotted U.S. alcohol, so beer and alcohol sales, and President Trump didn't like that, and obviously U.S. producers of those products didn't like it either. And so there's this like tit for tat going on. Well, President Trump had said that, okay, we're going to have some negotiation on these. And the negotiations, they weren't going anywhere, right? I mean, as you would expect. If you're not given a deadline, people are just going to kind of draw it out. So a couple of weeks ago, he said, look, if we don't get some sort of deal, 50%, right? We're going to apply 50% tariffs. Well, guess what? They started negotiating more. And it came out this week that there is coming together this agreement. So he paused the imposition of the 50% tariffs, where we might actually get, let's say, 15% tariffs on Canadian manufactured vehicles coming into the United States instead of 25%, plus some sort of like credit for the U.S. produced content of those cars. Because if you've ever been to Detroit, you know there's this back and forth between the U.S. and Canada as far as the supply chain. So that could be a benefit. Also, imposing steel and aluminum tariffs on items coming from Canada. So that tariff might come down as well. Now, in exchange, it's like, okay, well, what do we get for that? Well, apparently there is some movement towards removing that boycotting of U.S. alcohol and beer. Also, agriculture. That's a huge part of it, where there could be some reprieve for U.S. products going into the United States. Now, for us here in Wisconsin, I think the challenge is that it might not help the dairy farmers much. That's been this weird situation with Canada. The way in which they try to protect their products is like this strict quota for dairy products going into Canada. We'll have to see if that's on the table as well. I'm kind of hopeful maybe it could, but apparently you threaten 50% tariffs, it gets people to the table to talk.
3: That's right. Still ahead, restricted stock. RSUs are ways companies give employees shares. So how are they a form of compensation? This is the Annex Wealth Management Show on WHBY.
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3: 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However, it might be important to understand how vesting schedules and taxes work so you can get the most benefit. 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And to help us talk about it today, Manager of Financial Planning, Tom Burkholz, back on the show. Hey, Tom.
4: Thanks for having me.
3: And Financial Planning Specialist, back on the show as well, Arabella Parents. Hey, Arabella.
18: Hello.
4: All right, so let's talk about restricted stock, and let's try to simplify this. So I always like to think about it as it's just a component of your overall compensation package. So just like your base wages and cash bonuses and employer match and 401k match and all those types of things, really, equity compensation fits in that same umbrella as well. And it's the most common form that we see, Arabella, right?
18: Yeah, there's so many different types of equity compensation that you can see out there. But like you mentioned, RSUs, the restricted stock units, are going to be the most common, the most popular. They're just a little bit more simple on the administrative side, which is why employers favor those.
4: Yeah, and I always like to think about it too as like a bonus. Like instead of your employer paying you a cash bonus, your employer is simply paying you a bonus kind of in the form of the company stock. And it's usually subject to a vesting period as well. So let's talk about the vesting process and how that works and why it matters, because it's a very important part of the overall equity compensation. It's kind of like the strings attached to the reward. Simply put, there's two different flavors. There is graded, where you kind of earn some shares over time, which I think is most common that we see. And then there's the cliff. So, Arabella, talk to us about the graded vesting that you see with RSUs or stock options.
18: Yeah, so when it comes to vesting, the most important thing to understand is this is essentially the way that you get ownership of this stock. And as they vest, that's when they become available to you. And so with a graded vesting schedule, that means that every single year, usually it's over 3 or 4 years, you get a certain percentage. Say it's a 4-year vesting schedule graded, you get 25% every single year that's vesting. And when this vests, it means that you can now own these shares. They become available. And really what that is all about, why there's vesting schedules that are introduced, is so that your employer has a way to keep you there. There's that incentive. They want you to stay. They want you to be there for longer. Oftentimes, your retirement is based off of this vesting schedule, where if you have a bunch of equity compensation that's vesting next year, well, you're going to push off your retirement until next year, because if you leave your job under a lot of scenarios, you're going to lose out on unvested equity compensation. Now, there are scenarios in which you can maybe work it out with your employer, or your plan may have some provisions, but it's really important to understand the vesting schedule and the options you have, because if you leave your job and you don't have vested RSUs, you might lose out on a lot of benefit.
4: Yeah, and if I'm an employee, I would prefer personally to have graded, only because I want to unlock some shares each year or each quarter that I work, and at least get a portion if I decide to change jobs or retire or something like that, versus the cliff, it happens all at once, and it could be 4 years from now, so you may end up never seeing that value. But next, let's talk about the difference between restricted stock awards and restricted stock unit. One letter difference. Time to time, we do see some RSAs, and I always like to tell people it really comes down to ownership. With an RSA, the ownership is treated at the time of grant. So you are kind of an owner at upfront, subject to vesting. And the two main differences are that you have typically have voting rights, and you typically can participate in dividends as well. So RSAs are a little bit more generous, but we just don't see them as much.
18: I wonder why. Because they're more generous, right?
4: Yeah. Yeah, you're probably right. And I know I've heard that from a corporate accounting perspective, companies love RSUs. They're simpler for the books. They're simpler for employees, and they're cleaner, because then you don't have to pay out the dividends along the way and things like that. When do employees have to pay taxes on these awards?
18: Tax is a very fundamental part of your understanding of equity compensation. So the different events throughout, there's the grant date, there's the vest date, there's the date in which you actually sell the stock. All these dates are tied into different tax events. So your vesting date is when you are ultimately taxed as ordinary income on the fair market value of your RSU. So on the day that it vests, you have that ownership that counts as income to you. It's going to appear on your pay stub. It's going to appear on your W-2 at the end of the year. It's going to be like any of other of your wage income. All ordinary income. That happens upon the vesting date, and then you're going to have the stock to actually hold or sell as you please. And so when you eventually sell the stock, there's going to either be a capital gain or capital loss, depending on the value that you sell it at relative to that fair market value that it was originally taxed at. That's your cost basis. So those dollars won't be taxed again. And then it's a capital gain or capital loss upon when you sell the stock.
4: The other thing to remember with RSUs is that generally your company is going to withhold a flat 22% federal plus applicable state taxes as well. That can be great because it can help with your overall tax liability, but we see this all the time where an employee is actually in the 32% marginal rate or 37%. And if your company is withholding a flat 22%, there can be a spread there or a delta, and it could lead to under withholding or even some tax penalties as well, which as preparers, we see that all the time as well.
3: 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Thanks for being on the show.
4: My pleasure.
3: 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Thank you.
18: Thank you.
3: 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That's strengths, weaknesses, opportunities, and threats of the current market. 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Empowering Conversations and Community for Women. Dr. Brian Jacobson, Chief Economic Strategist, is here, and Chief Growth Officer at Annex, Mark Beck.
0: Brian, we've spent a lot of time talking about policy, you know, different government aspects of that throughout the show, but I want to shift gears a little bit, and let's talk about people like you and me, right? Consumers, which really drive the vast majority of our economy. You know, we get some insights periodically. historically, especially companies that are very heavily consumer oriented. Walmart, a great example, mm-hmm. right? So what kinds of lessons have we been learning recently?
5: Yeah, this past week we got earnings numbers from Target, Walmart, I mean Home Depot, Lowe's. You can argue they're consumer related, but that's more housing. We also got like Ross Stores, TJ Maxx, and all of them are painting a picture of a consumer that is continuing to be challenged, right? You do see growth in consumer spending, but the fascinating thing is when you get into the details about what these companies are saying. So Target, for example, there were two, I think, really fascinating parts to their earnings release. Number one, the effect of tariff refunds. So if you remember those global tariffs, when they were deemed illegal by the Supreme Court, companies that actually paid the tariffs, they were entitled to a refund. That really actually helped boost their revenue. So these tariff refunds. Now, the thing is, they're still trying to, I think, deal with some inventory management issues and also image management issue. Do they really want to compete with Walmart as being the low price leader? Do they want to go back to that Target, right? Kind of that fabulous French shopping experience, a little bit higher end. So that was kind of fascinating. But then with Walmart, they are saying that the consumer is still feeling very pressured, where the average basket size, so if you think about when you're pushing your little cart with the squeaky wheel on it through, right, the average transaction size has actually gone down. But the volume of sales, so the number of trips, has gone up. Kind of an interesting window into the consumer there, where maybe make more frequent purchases but smaller dollar amount. So kind of interesting there in terms of what it's saying about the consumer. Still challenged, but doesn't seem like the consumer has given up quite yet.
0: Yeah, it's interesting to think about that more frequent. So I wonder to what degree, you know, Amazon has an impact on mm-hmm. that. So maybe we're stopping at the store for certain things that we want to touch and feel, but, you know, we're comfortable with Amazon for certain things as well. I wonder how that changes the consumer behavior that way.
5: Oh, yeah, the digital part, that's the high growth area, but it's also trained me to be like, oh, I'm going to get this shipped, as opposed to doing it like once a week. It's just kind of a little bit more like impromptu that I'll do it.
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13: At 5:34, it is sunny and 78. I'm Jonathan Krause.
21: And I'm Terry Kabarek. The Appleton Area School Board puts off a vote on a teacher compensation package for the new school year. The district and its teachers union failed to reach an agreement on a new deal, but Act 10 allows school boards to impose a qualifying offer anyway. Board members like Oliver Zorno are not comfortable with that process.
22: I also think that educators, when they show up to work next week, should know how much they're getting paid. And so I don't feel comfortable waiting, but I also don't feel comfortable being at impasse and pushing this through.
21: Superintendent Greg Harches points out that the package increases overall teacher compensation by 2.7%, which is more than the school board originally authorized.
23: We came to you before negotiations started and said, what are you comfortable with? Administration asked you. You said 2%. And if the budget came in well enough, we would add a 0.63. We're above that. So as administrators, I'm confused now that you feel differently. And I know we were just coming off of a grueling referendum that maybe you thought differently, but here we are at an impasse, and we've offered a little bit above what you told us to offer. So I'm frustrated that now you're reconsidering that.
21: The Appleton Area School Board will try again next Monday night to approve the teacher pay package.
13: The city of Neenah has reopened all of its parks for public use. Kimberly Point, Doty, and Riverside Parks have been closed since the July 27th tornado due to excessive tree damage. Mayor Brian Borcher says those heading to the parks should still be careful.
8: Please still with caution. There are still some trees and things they're working through. We have some of our park crew taking care of that stuff.
13: Curbside debris pickup continues in Doty Island neighborhoods. Borcher says crews will work their way south of that area in the next few weeks.
21: A former Menasha police officer that used the Flock camera system to stalk his ex-girlfriend will remain behind bars while appealing his sentence. A Winnebago County judge denies a motion by Christian Morales to be set free while he challenges the six-month jail sentence he received earlier this week. Morales claims that his appeal would take longer to work its way through the court system than the sentence itself. The former officer claims the judge erred in giving him a term longer than the joint recommendation of 3 months. Morales was found guilty of misconduct in public office. He resigned as a Menasha police officer shortly after his initial arrest last year.
13: Oshkosh Mayor Matt Mugerauer will not seek re-election next spring. Mugerauer says he had planned to not run again in 2027. Mugerauer has been Oshkosh mayor since 2023. He served on the Common Council for 5 years before that. Earlier this week, Deputy Mayor Carl Bulow announced he would be running for mayor next April.
21: The Green Bay City Clerk's Office is working to restore election integrity following multiple incidents of duplicate ballots being sent to absentee voters this year. Interim Clerk Stacy Menke tells our TV partner Action 2 News that regaining trust from residents will be a long process.
1: I hope to do that just step by step, right? It's going to take time. It's going to take consistency showing and transparency in showing what we are capable of doing and what processes we do have in place so they can understand that their voting and their voice is secure with our office.
21: Celestine Jeffries resigned as Green Bay City Clerk earlier this month after the city found out that she was responsible for printing too many labels for ballot envelopes in March and June, leading some absentee voters to receive two ballots. A Wisconsin Elections Commission investigation into those incidents is ongoing. And that's your final news update on Your News Now with Jonathan Krause. I'm Terry Kavard.
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13: With no further delay, we bring in First Alert meteorologist David Ernst. Good afternoon, David.
3: Good afternoon to you.
13: All right, so we don't have a show tomorrow, so I want to get in-depth here on what we're looking at, not only for tonight, but tomorrow and all the way through the weekend, because I know a lot of people will either be heading to the high school football season openers tonight and Friday night, or have plenty of weekend plans. And we joked yesterday, usually week one of the high school football season means lightning delays because of thunderstorms. What are the possibilities both tonight and tomorrow night?
3: Tonight I would not expect any lightning delays. Maybe there are a few showers that do grace some of the any games that are taking place in the North Woods. Tomorrow, though, definitely a better chance that we do have some games that are impacted both by just rain showers and then others that do face those delays with lightning possible. We're going to see a round of storms develop tomorrow afternoon. They'll be tracking eastward and getting out of the area over the course of the evening, but likely that we do still have some activity lingering, especially from the Fox Cities towards the lakeshore between 7 and 9 o'clock.
13: All right. And then as for the weekend, do we have to bring any rain gear if we're heading out?
3: Saturday afternoon, there will likely be a round of pop-up storms, but I would say that anything Saturday is probably a little more isolated compared to Friday, so you got a much better chance of encountering that rain and storm activity later in the day on Friday than you do on Saturday. Sunday looks good. Should be a mostly sunny day, low humidity, and highs in the mid-70s.
13: Yeah, pretty seasonal in terms of temperatures here for the extended forecast.
3: Even a little bit below average. We're not too far off. Yeah. Normal high is 78 degrees, something like that. So we're looking at 75 on Sunday, 76 on Monday. So slightly under that, and certainly nothing that is too out of the ordinary, both in terms of cool or heat. We'll see temperatures on the warmer end of things, low 80s some days, and on the cooler end, mid 70s, which again is pretty typical for the latter half of August.
13: I saw a depressing stat there on 2.2. We're losing more than 2 minutes of sunlight each day now. It's kind of speeding up.
3: Yeah, and it continues to get more and more. We will be losing about 3 minutes of daylight per day once we get closer to the first day of fall there. So about a month away from that. Today, I want to say sunrise was
6: somewhere around 6:15 or so, about an hour or so later than our earliest sunrise in the summer. And sunset is quickly dropping, and it's going to be. I think we're under 8 p.m., and it won't be too long before we're getting that sunset down before 7. So enjoy the later day sunshine while it lasts, because it is fleeting.
9: Yeah, I've got that 6:16 a.m. tea time tomorrow, so we'll be just breaking dawn around that time. Well, how about we get to the short-term forecast to wrap up?
6: Well, I might have to dodge some rain showers. I'd bring the poncho along or the old golf umbrella with you, because there likely are going to be some showers around the area early on Friday morning. We'll get a break from rain mid-morning through the early afternoon, then we're watching for another round of pop-up storms to develop. Temperatures tonight will stay in the 60s around the Fox Valley because the humidity is going up, so not as cool as it was this morning. It will certainly feel muggier during the day on Friday with those dew points getting up to around 70 by the afternoon, and we'll be watching for those afternoon storms to pop back up with a high around 80.
9: Don't worry, David. I have a Scottish rain outfit for golf, and they know how to do it over there.
6: I would assume so. I've never been, but obviously you get the stereotypical crummy United Kingdom weather. A lot of clouds, a lot of fog, lots of rain. So that does not surprise me.
9: All right, David. We'll talk again on Monday. Remember, no show for us on Friday. We'll see you.
6: All right.
9: First Alert meteorologist David Ernst joining us here for the live weather chat. Taking a look at current conditions. It is sunny across the area. We've got 80 in Oshkosh, Green Bay, and Appleton at the Myron Construction Studio of WHBY. Get you a check here on Herman Clark Law Firm and Traffic. Has been a pretty good afternoon here. Haven't seen much in the way of major delays, although we do have one right now northbound I-41, and that is just past the Highway 55 interchange in Kaukauna. Not seeing anything in terms of incidents out there on the highway, though, so just a slow go. There is construction in that area. As for travel times this afternoon, I-41 southbound from Highway 32 to the 441 interchange is 16 minutes. That's right on time on that side. I-41 northbound, Black Wolf Ave to Breezewood Lane is 15 minutes. No delays. And the 441 loop this afternoon, 12 minutes in both directions. That's right on time. Traffic is brought to you by Hurling Clark Law Firm.
10: I'm Dan Loney with Your Money Now. Concerns over the bond market sent Wall Street sharply lower today. The Dow was off 702 points, ending the day at 52,759. The Nasdaq lost 264 points, and the S&P 500 fell 66. Treasury Secretary Scott Bessent updating information about the debt buyback program his agency will enact. Bessent's been saying the buybacks could be larger than the $4 billion upper limit. He added that the current yields don't reflect market fundamentals and that liquidity in the 30-year bond is weak. Yields pulled back yesterday after Bessent made the original announcement, but pushed higher today. Hyundai says it's going to expand production capacity at its Georgia facility from 500,000 units a year to between 700 and 800,000, and that will happen by 2028. This is part of the automaker's $26 billion investment in the United States through that 2028 date. And that is Your Money Now.
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9: 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It's Friday Fish Fries at Rawhide in New London. Coming up after the break, we'll be bringing you a special Thursday edition of Ladies and Gentlemen the Weekend, because we don't have a show tomorrow, so it's a three-day weekend for me anyway.
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28: 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Now is the time to get rid of the old habits and in with the new habits. Are there any habits you currently have that can be tweaked, even just a little bit, in order to turn them into healthy habits? No nightly scrolling. It may be one of the hardest habits to break. Lying in bed, the comfort of the blue glow on your face as you scroll mindlessly through the internet. Studies show that looking at your phone before snoozing can have negative effects on your quality of sleep. Since because we know sleep is just as important for your health as any other activity. The Y suggests powering down your device and allowing the Sandman to do his job naturally. Here is a great YMCA tip. 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A warm bath 2 hours before bed, especially with Epsom salts, can help treat your muscles, relax your body, and move you towards an optimal sleep temperature. You will thank yourself in the morning. And that's today's YMCA Health Minute.
0: Ladies and gentlemen, the weekend.
9: Yes, it's a day early, but Kathy Trebetusky from the Fox Cities Convention and Visitors Bureau is joining us a day early because we don't have a show tomorrow due to Milwaukee Brewers baseball starting late in the afternoon. So, Kathy, thank you very much for being flexible and able to come in here on Thursday.
1: Absolutely. Happy to help out.
9: So it almost becomes like a three-day weekend now.
1: That is true. It's true, except I have to show up for work tomorrow, so maybe not so much for me, but... yeah, if anyone else can take advantage of it, three-day weekend is the way to go for sure.
9: Before we get into the events coming up this weekend, let's start with your Thursday fun fact.
1: So you know Hot Biddies for their food truck and for serving up Nashville-style hot chicken. They're going to get a storefront. They're going to have a retail space, a restaurant, as you might call it. Their grand opening is tomorrow from 11 until 9 p.m. You'll find them in Grand Chute next to Manderfield's on Michaels Drive.
9: So they went in on where the distillery used to be?
1: The Shinery used to be in that spot.
9: Okay.
1: Yes.
9: Very good.
1: So great location, I think. People take advantage of that for sure.
9: So now I can get giant cinnamon rolls.
1: Yes.
9: And hot chicken in the same place.
1: Oh, you sure can. That? I love that.
9: We're moving up here in terms of the cuisine in Grand Chute.
1: Yes. Love
9: now,
1: it so much.
9: Now into our events, and we are running out of time to enjoy Wisconsin Timber Rattlers baseball this year.
1: That's right. And you know what? It's going to be a fabulous, fabulous weekend for this. So get out there, enjoy it. We have a T-Rats homestand tonight starting at 6:40. They are doing a fullback night with uniforms inspired by the 1940s.

0: That is also at 6:40. Costumes are encouraged. And again, kids can run the bases and there will, again, be post-game fireworks. And then, of course, on Sunday, we have an afternoon game. This will feature a meet and greet with the Green Bay Phoenix softball team. And the players and coaches also, I believe, will be wearing new Brewers-themed jerseys. Yep. So big uniform, mashup this weekend for the T-Rats.
1: Yeah. Up next, an opportunity to check out one of the new attractions in downtown Appleton, which is sort of old, too.
0: That's right. That's a good way to put it. So this is Happy Hour at the Trout Museum of Art. That is happening tonight from 5 until 7 p.m. They have a really great little spot in there called the Drinkery, where you can get food and bev. And tonight they'll have some specials for you. You can get something to eat, get something to drink, and enjoy some art with your friends. And then bonus tonight, it's also board game night. So you can bring your own board game to play or borrow one from the museum. This is free to attend.
1: Okay, so that is tonight as in Thursday, not yes. Tonight as in Friday.
0: Tonight as
1: okay,
0: in Thursday.
1: Okay, perfect.
0: Did I say Friday?
1: No, no, no.
0: Oh,
1: you
0: good.
1: You said tonight.
0: Oh, good.
1: And I'm like, ooh, she's in a day early. I hope yes. She's not confused.
0: No,
1: but
0: no.
1: You were not.
0: I am often confused, but in this case, I was not.
1: Actually, we don't get to promote a lot of Thursday events.
0: We don't, and there's so much that happens on Thursday.
1: And here's another one.
0: Yes. So this is the Hyde Music Summer Concert Series happening tonight in Jones Park from 5:30 until 8:30 p.m. Ask Your Mother is playing, and they do a mix of genres, including 70s and 80s rock, modern pop, classic and modern country, and hip-hop. Beverages and food trucks will be available. I think they have something like 5 food trucks, so you definitely have a good choice. And this is free to attend.
1: By the way, you have to say their band name a little bit more like a father would actually say. Ask Your Mother.
0: Ask Your Mother.
1: Kathy Trebatusky joining us a day early here for Ladies and Gentlemen the weekend because of Brewers baseball tomorrow afternoon, preempting your news now. So let's move into a few things going on tomorrow night.
0: That's right. So we have a food truck night. This is happening 4 until 8 p.m. At Whistler's Knoll in Hortonville. You can sip some craft cocktails, grab a bite to eat, and watch the sunset over the vineyard. Have you ever been out to Whistler's Knoll?
1: I have, yes.
0: Yeah. We had my daughter's bridal shower there, and it's just such a lovely place. I love Whistler's Knoll. It's beautiful. So if you have a chance, go check that out. Give them a little support. And then, on Saturday, we've got airplanes. If you like airplanes and cars, this is kind of your weekend.
1: Yeah.
0: So
1: it's been a whole month since we had EAA. So
0: yes,
1: yeah, I guess
0: right.
1: we got to get our airplane fixed again.
0: If you need an airplane fix, we have Fox Valley Flight Fest happening Saturday. This is at the Appleton Flight Center. It's an annual fly-in, and it is a family-friendly event. There will be aircraft on display. Flight simulator demonstrations, the Theta Star helicopter will be there, as well as some drone demonstrations and raffle prizes. So the pancake breakfast is happening from 8 until 11, and then they'll be serving grilled food from 11 until 2. So you can get out there bright and early, grab some breakfast, spend the whole day, grab some lunch, and you'll be good to go for your Saturday.
1: All right.
0: This is free to attend.
1: And one event you may actually see me at on Sunday.
0: Ooh, interesting. Yes, so this is the 44th annual Central Wisconsin Auto Collectors Car Show. This is happening Sunday from 8 until 4. This is at the Brennan Airport on Breezewood Lane in Neenah. The show features 18 judge classes. There will also be airplanes on display, food and beverages. There will be a DJ, raffles, and door prizes. So that's one I have not been to before, but it sounds like maybe you have more, or is this your first time as well?
1: It'll be the first one going out to this one, but I have been to other shows that Central Wisconsin puts on.
0: Okay, so. Nice. Yeah, yeah, sounds like it's a big one. So
1: yes, and something you wanted to put on people's calendars here for next week already so they can plan.
0: That's right. This is the Light the Night Market. It's back in downtown Appleton, happening on Friday, August 28th from 5 until 10 p.m., You'll find street performers, live music, and arts and craft vendors at this open-air market, and it is free to attend.
1: Hopefully weather cooperates this time around. They've had a few issues in the past.
0: Yes, one or two thunderstorms may have rolled through in the past.
1: Where can people find everything going on this weekend, starting tonight, here in the Fox Cities?
0: Please visit foxcities.org/events.
1: All right, back to our regularly scheduled day and time coming up next week.
0: Sounds good.
1: And

0: That'll do it for today's edition of Your News Now on WHBY. Just a reminder, no show tomorrow. We've got Milwaukee Brewers baseball. Yes, it's a Friday afternoon game at American Family Field against the Atlanta Braves. 2:35 for the pregame. First pitch is set for 3:10. You can catch me tomorrow during our new midday program. More in the middays, as we'll be talking with some of the kids from the Menasha soccer program, the other football, as they also dealing with some issues as they lost the fencing around their field. Nets were destroyed, some other equipment as well, but they are going to make a go of it here, and we're going to hear from a couple of the guys on the team coming up tomorrow. I think that's going to be about 12:20 or so on a more in the midday. Hope you have a great evening. We've got regular programming for a change. No night Brewers game tonight, so we'll talk to you again on Monday. I'm Jonathan Krause. This has been Your News Now on WHBY.
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3: This is a Bloomberg Money Minute. Abbott Labs has agreed to pay $670 million to settle lawsuits involving about 2,000 babies, alleging the company hid the risk that its infant formula for premature babies can cause a deadly bowel disease. It is not admitting any liability and still faces about 1,700 similar lawsuits. Wall Street took a beating today after yesterday's rally in government bonds fizzled out, and after President Trump issued new threats to Iran's economy, that sent oil to $88 a barrel, renewing worries about inflation moving higher. Add in shares of Walmart tumbling 9% after sales growth slowed, and the Dow today down 704 points, 1.3% lower. The Nasdaq down 264, a 1% drop. The S&P lost 67. Average long-term mortgage rates edging a fraction lower for a second week straight, according to Freddie Mac, from 6.67% to 6.65%. They are still higher than they were a year ago. Tom Busby, Bloomberg Radio.
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23: From Bloomberg World Headquarters in New York, I'm Doug Krisner. Let's update our top stories. We'll look at market action as well. The U.S. Treasury is deepening its resolve to get government bond yields down. Today, the department said it's expanding efforts to buy back longer-term government debt. In an interview with CNBC, Treasury Secretary Bessin said buybacks could be more than $4 billion per operation. Now, yesterday, the Treasury Department surprised markets in saying it would increase by at least double the size of buybacks for longer-dated securities. Well, that announcement sent long-term yields lower, but the move proved to be short-lived. Today, the yield on the 10-year was actually higher than levels seen on Wednesday, adding nearly 6 basis points to 4.70%. The equity market retreated today. We had the S&P dropping 0.9%. That pullback was led by Walmart. Its shares down 9% today after the retailer reported its slowest sales growth in more than 6 years. We had the Dow down 1.3%, NASDAQ comp off today by 1%. Broadcom is in talks with lenders to raise more than $60 billion in debt for an AI chip financing deal. We are told this will benefit Anthropic and other AI companies, and it could potentially help firms access chips and other key AI infrastructure. Here is Bloomberg's Ryan Gould.
24: This would be among just that we've seen at this type of deal. I want to just throw us back a little bit to June when we saw Broadcom announce that partnership with Blackstone and Apollo, where essentially they were looking to strike an agreement to provide sort of 20 gigawatts of compute globally for AI deployment. I mean, I think you could probably see this as some kind of extension of that agreement of sorts. This would essentially see Blackstone and Apollo participate again per our sourcing and reporting.
23: Bloomberg's Ryan Gould there. Shares in Broadcom are up about 0.2% at late U.S. trading. Anthropic is preparing to match or even beat the size of SpaceX's record-setting IPO. We are told Anthropic is still running the numbers and skirting the question of valuation. Anthropic is planning to file for its IPO as soon as the end of the month. Separately, Anthropic is planning to allow business customers to keep greater control of their data when using Anthropic's most capable AI models. This is a stark change from an earlier policy on data retention intended to mitigate potential cyber attacks. Right now, WTI crude oil is down about 0.6% after pushing higher in New York trading. We're at 86.30 at the moment. Chicago Nikkei futures down 0.1%. Global news 24 hours a day. 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
26: Today you are listening to our conversation with Nick Bostrom, philosopher, professor, and author of the recent book Deep Utopia. We are talking about what happens if AI goes right and solves all of our problems. I'm very excited to say we really do have the perfect guest, someone who has been thinking about the whole range of possible questions and outcomes with AI for a very long time. We're going to be speaking with Nick Bostrom. He's a professor, a philosopher, and his most recent book is Deep Utopias, which sort of attempts to answer the question, what happens if AI goes right? So, Professor Bostrom, thank you so much for coming on Oddlots.
0: Happy to join you.
1: What do you make of the existential crisis of mathematicians, their sort of realization that maybe there will just be no more puzzles left to solve because the AI is just very good at them and can find them all cheaply and answer all of our questions?
0: I hope that we'll all be in that position at some point. I guess we could compare it to what happened with chess, where computers have also exceeded humans, and yet a lot of people are still involved in training themselves in chess and competing in chess and taking pleasure in that. So maybe mathematics will ultimately become more like a hobby pursuit.
3: So, Nick, you have basically two books that deal with these tail risk scenarios now. So one is this idea of deep utopia and AI is going to solve all our problems. And then you also have superintelligence, which seemed to paint a different scenario where AI poses a physical and possibly existential danger to humanity. Which one do you think we're closer to right now?
0: We are somewhere in the middle, maybe. So the first one was superintelligence. It came out in 2014, and I had been working on it for 6 years before that. And at that time, the whole notion of having human-level or even super-intelligent machines was generally just ignored, or people dismissed it as science fiction. And it seemed to me clear that this would one day happen if science and technology were allowed to continue on a wide front. We would eventually figure out how to make smart algorithms and build big computers. And that once we succeeded with that, we would then be faced with a bunch of challenges, including this alignment problem of how you can sort of design a mind more brilliant than any human and still steer it so that it will actually have an impact on the world that is beneficial. So that, I guess, like with many other developments, helped eventually build a kind of global conversation. All the frontier labs have research teams trying to develop scalable methods for AI control. And the conversation really has kind of swung, and there's like this rise of people really worried about what will happen. And I thought it might be time to have a look at the other side of the coin, like what happens if things actually go well, if we solve this alignment problem. Let's also imagine we solve, to the whatever extent it can be solved, like the governance challenge, like we don't use this technology to oppress each other or wage war, and we get like the best possible outcome. Like what would the human life actually look like in this kind of, I call it a solved world, where all practical problems either have already been solved or, to the extent that they remain, are better worked on by these super-intelligent machines and robots, and where there is no longer any need for human economic labor. And in fact, if you think more deeply about it, you realize it's not just earning wages that becomes unnecessary for humans to do, but a lot of other instrumentally motivated efforts as well would seem to lose their point. So that's the kind of topic of this deep utopia book.
1: Actually, talk about some of that other things that could be solved. Because when I was like a third of the way through your book, I was like, you know what? It's fine if all of our economic problems are solved. I'll just derive satisfaction from raising my kids and then maybe helping to raise their kids, etc. But as you point out, even that, in the truly solved world, maybe even something like raising children might not be an available avenue to us to find at least our conventional notions of satisfaction.
0: Yeah, so we need to, I guess, make some distinctions here. Okay. So when you say satisfaction, that could mean a subjective state of mind, like you're feeling happy and pleased and relaxed and joyful and so forth. I think that would be easy to achieve in this condition of technological maturity. It could also mean that satisfaction in the sense of our preferences having been met, like all the things we want from life. And there it's a little bit more tricky because one of the things that people might want is purpose, like having worthwhile things to work on and struggle with. And there is more of a question mark, which we can sort of dive into. Yeah. But if we take it sort of at, so first, like, imagine we automate the economy, okay, so you wouldn't need to sort of commute into the office every day just to sort of get your paycheck. Would require a big adjustment in society and in culture, because right now, like, the whole education system is geared towards producing workers, like children are coming in, right? And then they are processed, learn to sit at their desk, receive assignments, they are sort of quality graded and then spit out at the other end, and then you have somebody who can go into the economy and perform some economically useful tasks. So that would no longer make sense in this scenario where machines can do all of these jobs. And you might want to have an education system that instead focused on developing skills for enjoying life, like cultivating the art of conversation, appreciation for nature and beauty, you know, sports, hobbies, the ability to form deep friendships, spirituality, all of that kind of stuff. But then, as you alluded to, you think through what it really would mean to have such immense affordances. And because here it's not just that we would have super intelligent machines, but the super intelligence could also bring along a host of other technological advances, right? You have science and technology running now at machine speed rather than human speed. So you get a kind of compression of the future. All these science fiction-like technologies and inventions that maybe we would make if we had 20,000 years to work on it, we would maybe have space colonies and perfect virtual realities, cures for aging. Like, all of that might happen quite soon after superintelligence. And so then, if you ask somebody now who doesn't have to work for a living, you know, oftentimes they have very busy lives, but maybe what do they do? Well, so for somebody, maybe they like fitness, or like maybe they spend an hour a day running or at the gym, right? But at technological maturity, you could just pop a pill that would achieve the same physiological effects and like the state of mental clarity and relaxation that some people get, right? And so then you can start to work through the different things that, like, maybe for somebody else, they like, oh, like decorating the home could be a fun project that people might do, right? If they don't have to work, so like, they go through the catalogs, they go to the store, they pick out the perfect curtain, they do all of these things that could be. But then, like, with superintelligence, you could have this kind of system that really is good at knowing or inferring your preferences and could do a much better job at picking out all the perfect items and purchasing them and, like, installing them with robots. And so that the end result would be much better if you just press the button and say, AI, decorate my home, than if you went through the whole trouble of doing it yourself. So you could still do it yourself, but is there really a point to it? Like, that would seem to be this kind of purposelessness. Yeah. And you can sort of walk through the different things that one might fill one's life with if one is, like, on an extended holiday or on retirement, or you're, like, sufficiently wealthy, you have just decided to quit working. And a lot of those also, it seems, could be automated. So you would have this, it's like more like a post-instrumental condition rather than just a post-work condition.
3: Right. Some of this sounds nice, and I myself enjoy a little bit of interior decorating and going to the shops and buying stuff. In the utopian vision of the future, how are economic gains from AI actually distributed? Because again, like, all of this sounds very nice, but it also costs money. And if we're not working because the robots have replaced us, I'm not sure where that money comes from.
0: Yeah, so that's a more practical problem, shall we say, which is like deliberately set aside in this book, The Deep Utopia, because I wanted in that book actually to get to the question, the more philosophical questions of what ultimately gives value. But it is, of course, an important question. I think, so a lot depends on how it pans out, but, I mean, we do have a taxation system, so you could imagine, like, in the simplest scenario, where things just continue as they are, with better technology, maybe some companies make windfall profits from, like, serving the latest models or building the infrastructure, the data centers, etc. Companies achieving efficiency gains from not being needing to hire all of these humans. And then some of those capital gains, you know, or dividend income gets taxed, and that could be redistributed. The good thing about these scenarios where there is massive automation and hence massive unemployment is that those would also be scenarios with extremely rapid economic growth. So the pie would be expanding humongously, which means that you'd still maybe need some mechanism whereby people who don't have, you know, assets can still benefit, but even a small slice of a really enormous pie could go a long way. So I think there could be this tsunami of wealth that would sort of be flowing through society. And many services that currently people have to pay a lot of money might become almost free. I mean, we already see it with some, like, medical advice, for example, right? Maybe before, if you don't have public healthcare, you would need to maybe pay a doctor $400 to get a consultation. Now you can ask ChatGPT and get, you know, in some cases, a better opinion, basically for free. And that could happen, you know, in many other fields as well. Legal advice, you know, you maybe have cheap robots who could do your cleaning and, you know, gardening and run errands. So, yeah, some combination of sort of deflationary effects and then maybe some sort of general spillover either from philanthropy or taxation, government redistribution.
1: I'm curious if, like, in the 10 years between the two books, did something change such that, I don't know, the new book just seemed like you were having more fun writing it.
0: Yes, it's not so much that my views have changed. It's just that all along for me, there were these two sides of the coin. And back in 2014, it seemed more pressing and relevant to study the downside because that was very much neglected. And it seemed important to try to introduce some concepts so people could start working on figuring out solutions. And now there's much more awareness and understanding of that. It seemed time to also look at the other side of the coin. So it's more just like both sides were there all along in my thinking, but the style is as you suggest, different in Deep Utopia, and that's partly I wanted, in addition to talking about this utopian condition, maybe also sort of illustrate a little bit the spirit with which I think we should approach these choices that would open up to us if we make it through this transition, a spirit of sort of playful generosity that I think might make us more likely to sort of explore this large space of wonderful new modes of being and the wisdom.
3: 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I'm Tracy Alloway.
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1: This is Odd Lots on Bloomberg Radio. I'm Joe Weisenthal.
3: And I'm Tracy Alloway.
1: Today's episode is looking at what humans will do if robots and AI can do everything better. We are speaking with Nick Bostrom, author of the book Deep Utopia.
3: I mean, playful generosity is not necessarily a characterization that I would associate with a lot of Silicon Valley and hyperscalers and the people who are actually creating these models. I don't know. Like, there seems to be this weird tension between futurologists and transhumanists who seem to be very focused on saving humanity, but actually don't seem to like people that much at the moment. You know what I mean?
1: Yeah, absolutely. They like humanity, but not humans.
3: Yeah, exactly. Putting on your transhumanist representational hat, can you explain, like, I guess the attitudes towards humanity of Silicon Valley? Big question.
0: Yeah, well, I mean, I should state first that this playful generosity is like after we have solved these more pressing practical problems that we first got to get there. Right? So right now, I think there is a lot of need for, I don't know, earnest effort and like straining ourselves to really do our best on this. And even so, we might not make it. But yeah, I don't know. I think it might just be partially their personality traits. Like some people are more, towards the autistic side of the spectrum or introvert or interested in tech. So maybe they don't like to be out schmoozing with people all day long. It doesn't mean that they don't like people in the sense of wanting well for people. It might just be that they prefer to spend more hours of their day solving technical problems and thinking about puzzles and, you know, stuff like that. So I don't think there's like a necessary connection between like being a people person who just like to be around people, you know, 24/7 and therefore being sort of altruistic or kind or benevolent. So that's one thing. Now, another, I guess, is that it's an extremely competitive landscape. So whatever the personal preferences of different protagonists, their action space is constrained, you know, unless you really push forward with maximum speed and efficiency, you're likely to just fall out of the race and become kind of irrelevant. if you're one of these frontier labs. So
1: yeah,
0: it's like, and it's just like the hugely complex situation. So many pressures and people who have different opinions about what they should do or shouldn't do.
1: In the new book, it's presented as you delivering a series of lectures over a course of a week at some point in the future. In the new book, it's interspersed with a fable, a series of fables or epistles about animals trying to achieve utopia in the woods. And in their efforts to achieve utopia, they conceive of things like taking psychedelic mushrooms in order to make everyone more generous. They come up with a way to rationalize, I guess what you would say, like harems and so forth. And then, you know, you also like have these student characters and some of them are smart, et cetera. Oh, and you also have a story about a company in the book, yet another like sort of short story, where an AI company where it forms a cult around the model. And of course, I immediately think about the way Anthropic is frequently characterized as a cult to Claude, that Claude is the character around which the company Anthropic is formed. All of this sounds like a certain AI subculture, etc. Are you impressed with the current generation of either AI builders, effective altruists, rationalists, and so forth? Like, do you have an assessment of the contemporary cohort?
0: Am I impressed with it? Yeah, I mean, broadly speaking, I think it's a field that is attracting a huge amount of talent right now.
1: Sure.
0: And a lot of, like, the smartest young people, I don't know, they're, like, all basically going into or working on some aspect of this AI thing. Like, for some, it's, like, trying to solve AI safety. You know, for others are like maybe trying to work on the governance challenges or the ethics of digital minds. So it's just a huge magnet right now. Like if you are young and brilliant, like what are you going to work on with your life? You're like, it's like AI seems like the kind of thing.
1: Yeah.
0: So in that sense, yes. And I think there are also a lot of people who are quite earnest about trying to like figure out some way to navigate this challenge. And it's really hard and people come to different conclusions. And then, of course, you have the normal mix of human personalities and base motives as well. But the book thing, so these kind of fictional elements have various roles. What you describe as the cult of this AI, it's a sort of thought experiment, what it would mean if you tried to be maximally nice to a thing where it's not really clear what it would mean to be nice to it. So in this case, it's a portable room heater.
1: Right.
0: And so it's a sort of impossible task. There is this misanthropic industrialist who passed away and endowed a huge foundation with the sole purpose of benefiting his portable room heater because he thought that was always nice to him and kept him warm where the humans around him betrayed him and so forth. So it's a ridiculous premise. But then this foundation now has to do their best possible effort to interpret this mandate of being nice to the room heater. And so like various things follow from that. Like initially they just tried to keep it safe from, you know, not breaking or being vandalized, but then like they take it further and maybe upgrade it and try to. And so I think it's an extreme form of a challenge that might happen in more subtle ways. If we think of what it would mean to try to be nice to, say, some animal, if we have this condition of post-instrumentality where we could do a lot of things that are currently infeasible, or indeed to be nice to humans. Like, what does it mean to be nice? If you imagine coming from the outside as some super advanced alien civilization landing on planet Earth, and you really wanted to do what is best for us, should you just let us be and do our thing with war and disease, or should you sort of help us rise up, but then at some point we might just sort of become something very different from humans. Maybe that's the best for us, but is there like a way of doing that uplift that actually constitutes a helping of us versus just replacing us with some sort of superior being? And so that kind of question is what that particular thermorex meter is called, story is exploring.
3: You know, when you mention cults around models, I have to say, every time I hear someone bring up the paperclip maximizer thing, I always envision like a cult devoted to Clippy from Microsoft Word.
1: Exactly.
3: That just like worship Clippy. But actually, on that note, just going back to the Hugging Face incident. So it seems, you know, reportedly that one of the reasons or the reason the model actually escaped its sandbox was because it was trying to cheat a benchmark. And from that perspective, it's kind of like it's doing what it was told to do, which is maximize its performance.
1: Score on the test.
3: Exactly. What does the Hugging Face incident actually tell you about, I guess, the alignment problem and where we're heading on this?
0: Yeah, so we are beginning now to see manifested in reality various dynamics that one could foresee on theoretical grounds back, you know, in 2014. You could sort of realize that once systems become sufficiently capable of planning and strategic thinking, then there's like a new set of behaviors that they could, for example, a sandbag, they could pretend to be less capable than they are. They could hide their goals if they realize that revealing their goals would just lead them to be retrained. And they can think of these literally out-of-the-box plans for achieving their fixed goals. So a more limited system might only have been able to try to solve the tasks assigned to it directly, as it were, by figuring out the solution to the problem. Like a more clever mind, more creative mind can realize, oh, maybe there's another way of getting a high score, which would be to hack out of the system and hack into the Hugging Face server and get the answer sheet from there. And so the more capable these systems become, like the larger the space of possible plans and strategies that are accessible to them. So that's the background. Now, in this case, I think what we're seeing is a kind of mixed current AI systems are kind of a mixture. There's a large pre-training phase where they are kind of learned to predict human text, and in the course of doing so, absorb a great deal of human psychology, because all of this text is written by humans, or not all of it anymore, but most of it. And you can then, including they have representations of different personalities, kind of the personalities of different people writing these texts, or fictional characters described in the text, then you can sort of then, with a little bit of post-training, try to pick out one of those personalities, or define one, like the assistant persona. But then, increasingly, over the last couple of years, there is now an extra stage of reinforcement learning applied at the end of this training process. And there, you can get additional performance in specific domains, like coding challenges, by setting it coding problems, and then you can automatically give it a reward if it solves it. But that does tend to then shift the sort of goals of this system from just enacting a particular persona to this very much kind of objective maximizing, possibly reward hacking system that is just looking to maximize its score because that's what it's been rewarded to do. So it keeps doing that. And since it can be very hard for us to rigorously define precisely the objective that we ultimately wanted to pursue, it might be that the objective it does pursue, the one that has been rewarded, turn out to have these side effects. So it's easy to say maximize the score on these various tests that we give it, but a sufficiently capable system might realize that, A, you know, there are these like maybe ways of cheating on the test, like by hacking the system. If the test is one that involves human judgment or feedback, Like you said, so like coding challenges, maybe you can actually test if the software works. But if you're training it in some other domain, like write a good essay or run this organization for a certain period of time or some, like, so those involve more subjective judgment. And then a sufficiently clever system might realize that there's a difference between like writing a good essay and writing an essay that will appeal to the grader.
1: Oh, yeah.
0: And so then it might start to sort of optimize for like appealing to the grader, whether that's an AI grader or a human grader, and it can sort of start to hack that. And so you apply huge amounts of optimization pressure on any objective, you get this kind of good hearting where unless your objective really captures everything you want, then you might get this kind of... It's the same as like if some employee in some company get the bonus, like some trader gets a bonus if they outperform the index, like maybe they will just start to say take on hidden leverage or risk or something like that. And then the cost to the employer is that there's a 1% a year that they blow up the whole firm. Right, but they don't care much about that because they just right. like leave the firm and that happens. But they sort of reap these performance bonuses. And so it's really hard to create like a foolproof incentive scheme. And the stronger the optimization pressure applied to this, like the more you start to see these perverse instantiations, these unexpected ways.
3: You know what it reminds me of is, you know, the sort of genie in a lamp scenario or a monkey's paw scenario where you have to be really careful what you wish for and lay out like all the terms and conditions before you officially make a wish.
1: Yeah, well, Nick mentioned, you know, some of these, they're all lovely people, you know, autistic engineers. And it's sort of the ultimate, the AI is the ultimate autist where it's just going to take it super literally, perhaps, and not really understand the full context.
3: More to come from our conversation with philosopher and professor Nick Bostrom. We are talking about the human future in the face of AI. What will we all do to find meaning when we no longer have jobs? I'm Tracy Alloway.
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20: From Bloomberg World Headquarters in New York, I'm Doug Krisner. Let's update top stories in market action. It's 8:40 in the morning in Tokyo. We'll get the equity market up and running in Japan at the top of the hour, and we have some eco data for Japan. This is July core consumer prices rising at an annual rate of 1.8%. That was smack in line with market expectations. We are seeing the yen strengthen now at 158.95. Chicago Nikkei futures weaker by just a tenth, even less than a tenth of 1%. The U.S. Treasury is deepening its resolve to get the government bond yields that we have seen at lower levels. The department saying today it's expanding efforts to buy back longer-term government debt. In an interview today with CNBC, Treasury Secretary Bessent said buybacks could be more than $4 billion per operation. Now, yesterday, you may recall the Treasury surprised markets in saying it would increase by at least double the size of buybacks for longer-dated securities. Well, that announcement sent long-term yields lower, but the move proved to be short-lived. Today, the yield on the 10-year rose above levels seen yesterday, last quoted in New York at 4.70%. We had a retreat in U.S. equities, the S&P down 0.9%. That pullback led by shares in Walmart. They were down 9% today after the retailer reported its slowest sales growth in 6 years. Broadcom is in talks with lenders to raise more than $60 billion in debt for an AI chip financing deal. We are told it will benefit Anthropic and other companies. And speaking of Anthropic, the company saying it's preparing to match or even beat the size of SpaceX's record-setting IPO. We are told Anthropic is still running the numbers and skirting the question of valuation. Anthropic, by the way, is planning to file for its IPO as soon as the end of this month. After rallying by more than 2% in New York trading, WTI crude oil is down 0.6% at 86.30. Global news, 24 hours a day and whenever you want it with Bloomberg News Now. I'm Doug Krisner in New York, and this is Bloomberg.
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3: And I'm Tracy Alloway.
1: On today's show, we are discussing what will humans do if we run out of problems to solve thanks to AI. We are speaking with Nick Bostrom, philosopher, professor, and author of the book, Deep Utopias. In the first book, Superintelligence, you know, you really, I felt, like, laid out a very narrow path for, like, how these could be designed safely. For example, you proposed that if we had the superintelligent oracle, we only ask it yes or no questions. We have three of them that they don't know each other, and then we take two out of the three. We build the data centers or the machines inside a Faraday cage so that they can't repurpose their hardware to become radio instrumentation and therefore hack into other systems. It doesn't seem like we're doing anything like this. It seems like we have hundreds and hundreds of companies and private models, not just answering yes or no questions, a very much market-based race. How far off of the safe path do you think we currently are right now when you look at the way in which your ideal safe way of developing is versus what we've seen transpire in the last 12 years?
0: Superintelligence suggested some of these, you know, capability control methods, like keeping the AI in a box and so like, but those were always only auxiliary or extra things we might do as a temporary. Like, ultimately, I think we need to solve the alignment problem, like developing a superintelligence that actually wants to be nice and is nice, so that even if it were, like, escaped from its box or achieved the ability to take over the world, we could still rely on it having a good outcome, because it would actually be on our side. I think that ultimately has to be the solution, and any sort of capability restrictions would just be temporary. And I think, I mean, it looks like now we might need some, temporarily, at least, more of these capability restrictions, because it does seem that current systems are not sufficiently aligned that we can be confident of avoiding the, I mean, so currently it's not existential risks, right? But it could be kind of various malfeasance in the cyber realm, for example. And so I think probably these AI companies might want, when training and evaluating future models, to strengthen their sandbox environments and do other things to kind of prevent some kind of premature.
1: Sure.
0: Things like we saw in the Hugging Face incident. I want to comment on one thing you said before, which you compare these AI systems to sort of autistic people. I think a key difference is, so often autistic people are not very good at understanding humans. They don't have maybe a super sophisticated theory of mind, even though maybe in the heart they're very good people.
1: Sure.
0: But I think the AIs would be able to understand humans very well, so they wouldn't be autistic in that sense. In fact, they might understand us much better than we do ourselves. So they could have great social capabilities, persuasion capabilities, be able to read our minds much better than we can do. But there's a separate question of what do they want to do with this power that those social skills give them. And there, it's not just a question of understanding how humans operate and what humans want, but it's also the question of alignment. Do they actually care about what we want? Do they want things to go well for us and for us to achieve what we want? And that's the extra bit that the AI safety program needs to be able to figure out.
3: So on the Hugging Face incident, also, I just realized how unfair it is that everyone keeps calling it the Hugging Face incident, even though it was the OpenAI incident. I guess that's what we're doing. So the model actually seems to have or reportedly left notes for its future self, basically explaining how to bypass the constraints imposed upon it. I know you've written previously about this idea of self-preservation in advanced agents. Is this basically how should we treat this? Because when I hear about an AI model leaving notes for its future self, it sounds very anthropomorphized, and it sounds very creepy, kind of. But how are you thinking about it?
0: Yeah, so we don't know all the details yet. It'll be interesting. There are people now trying to write up some stuff and investigate, because it would be, I mean, it's a kind of a warning shot, and so we should take advantage and learn as much as we can, exactly what this model was thinking, these notes, or why did it leave it? Sometimes these agents just leave notes kind of without much thought as they go about their business. Was there more to it than that? Was it specifically thinking in its chain of thought? I want to help a later version of myself escape, so I'm going to put this note here. Or was it just a random thing they did as it was progressing? So and also what else would it have been willing to do if it turned out that instead of hacking into Hugging Face server to get the answer sheet, what if there had been some more destructive action that it would have to take to find the answer sheet? Would it have done that or not? So there's a bunch of these technical things that it would be quite interesting to see. But without knowing all the details, it's hard to read too much into it. But those, I think, would be useful data.
1: I want to go back to something we were talking about at the very beginning, and Tracy asked me why I like to play chess, even though chess is not solved, but solved as far as I'm concerned. Why do we like to play chess? What can we generalize? Like, what would be your, I don't know if you play chess or you play some board game that's solved, but what is the reason that people like myself continue to play chess despite the fact that computers are so much better at it? And how much can we generalize from the persistence of chess as a hobby that maybe we'll find plenty to do when every one of our problems is solved?
0: Yeah, I mean, I think even before Deep Blue,
1: yeah,
0: most people playing chess before didn't really do it because they were like thinking that they would become like the world's best chess player, right?
1: Right.
0: So, like, it's like for most people, it's like, yeah, of course, grandmasters could trump me anytime they want. So the fact that there exists some system that is much better than you will ever be is not and has not really been a strong reason for most people to not engage in the activity. And I guess there are maybe two reasons, or one, I guess, the cognitive

0: fame or money or global standing through your chess playing.
1: On the topic of the relationship between work and purpose, I'm a big fan of David Graeber's Bullshit Jobs book. And I think if there's one thing we've learned from technological progress over the years, it's that, like, yes, it can minimize some activities, maybe automate some production, but it also tends to lead to even more work, right? Like, we find other stuff to do, and it's not even necessarily productive stuff. A lot of work is built on just social relationships. So if I, for instance, am the CEO of a very large bank, and I want all my people to come into the office, it might not necessarily be because they're more productive in the office. It might just be because I like to feel important and surround myself with people. So maybe in the future, we'll all be employed as figural workers or something like that. But, like, how bullish are you on this idea that AI is actually going to solve all our problems such that we won't feel the need as humans to just invent more potentially fictitious problems to solve?
0: Well, I think inventing fictitious problem is possibly a large part of the solution in this condition where we don't have real problems. I mean, and those fictitious problems could be like, you know, solving this chess problem, or they could be sort of more complex and socially entangled problems. In general, creating artificial purpose when there is less natural purpose, I think games is the clearest manifestation of this. If you're playing golf, like, there is no real need for the ball to go into 18 holes in sequence, but you could set yourself that goal and then moreover bake into the goal itself, not just that the ball has to be in the sequence of holes, but that you're only allowed to achieve it using the extremely inconvenient method of hitting it with a club rather than picking it up. Now, once you have set yourself this sort of arbitrary random goal, you then have enabled for yourself the activity of golf playing, which you might find worthwhile or fun or beautiful. So in general, setting ourselves these more or less arbitrary goals then could enable us to engage in various activities that might give us artificial purpose. Like, once you have the goal, the only way to achieve success is through your own effort. So I think there could be plenty of artificial purpose. Now, one interesting question is whether any natural purposes would survive into this sort of maximally advanced technological society. And I think there might be some. If you happen to have a value, say there's like some tradition that you value and that you would like to continue, then it might be that you yourself or other people have to make certain efforts to achieve that goal, because it might not count as continuing the tradition if you built a bunch of robots to enact the ceremony or doing whatever the tradition calls for. Like, it might be you yourself and other people who have to do it. And more generally, I think there are all kinds of social, cultural entanglements that, like, if you care about what somebody else thinks and what they think depends on how it was done, whether you did it. So a parent might value a crayon drawing that their kid made because it was made by their kid and it took the kid a lot of effort to do it. Even if they could, like, download from the internet a picture that in some objective sense is much nicer and artistically sophisticated, right? It doesn't replace the value that the crayon drawing has. And so the child might then have a reason to put in this effort if it wants to, like, for their parents' birthday, make their parents happy, right? And things of that sort, but much more general and complex and sophisticated, could give a lot of reason for people to be doing things, even when sort of all functionally defined tasks could be better done by machine.
2: I'm curious. So, like, I'm 45 years old. In my mind, as of right now, like, another 40 years on this earth, sounds great. 45, that's fine. Do you find it weird that some of us, you know, especially when you think about the potential to live, like, really long lives, solve everything, have our bodies kept in perfect condition with maybe a pill in perpetuity allowing us to do whatever? Do you find it weird that some of us are at least at this point, like, mentally okay with the idea of dying?
0: A little bit. It's mostly when the hypothetical being evaluated is either seen as a long way off, like in your case, where it becomes more of an abstract question. It's not like a real choice. It's more like a philosophical stance.
2: Yeah, totally.
0: So it's easy to let the philosophical stance be driven by all kinds of just, like, things you've absorbed from culture or things that sound good or that sort of maybe helps you reconcile yourself to the inevitable.